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is so great a God as our God. Thou art the God that dost wonders. 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
1: This is Dr. Tom Williams, and I'm so thankful to God for another day of life and another day of strength to be able to come and to speak to you from the Word of the Living God. And I trust today that your ears are tuned to the Bible, tuned to the things of Scripture, and that you're ready to improve for the Lord. We ought to always be improving. We should be a little more today than we were yesterday, and a little more next year than we were this year. I think some of the greatest comments I've ever had, or compliments, is Dr.

0: Dr. Williams, you're a better preacher than you were last time I heard you. And I said, well, praise God for that. Or, you know, they'll say something else complimentary. And I said, well, praise the Lord. He's in charge. Amen. And so thank God. This song was written the year I was born, 1935. It's Keep on the Firing Line. You used to hear it a lot. I don't know why people quit singing it. The churches don't sing it much, but that's exactly what we need to do. And probably because we haven't, we don't have these type of songs. If you're in the battle for the Lord and right, keep on the firing line. If you would win, my brother, surely you must fight. Keep on the firing line. There are many dangers that we all must face. If we die of fighting, it is no disgrace. Coward in the service, he will find no place. So keep on the firing line. God will only use the soldier he can trust. Keep on the firing line. If you want a crown, if you wear a crown, then bear the cross you must. Keep on the firing line. Life is but to labor for the master dear. Help to banish evil and to spread good cheer. Great, you'll be rewarded for your service here. So keep on the firing line. When we get to heaven, brother, we'll be glad. Keep on the firing line. How we'll praise the Savior for the call we had. Keep on the firing line. When we see the souls that we have helped to win, leading them to Jesus from the paths of sin, with a shout of welcome, we'll all march in, keeping on the firing line. You must fight, be brave against all evil, never run, nor ever lag behind. Keep on the firing line. And I hope that you'll do that. If you would win for God and the right, just keep on the firing line. Well, keep on it. If you're not on it, get on it. And then stay on it and labor faithfully and faithfully and faithfully for the Lord. And oh, how God will reward you. Amen and amen. Well, let's pray. Our Heavenly Father, thank you for the day you've given. Thank you for all of your blessings and mercy. Thank you, our Father, for being saved and knowing it. As one man said, I don't know if you can know that you're saved. And I quoted him some scripture where you said, our Father, these things have I written that you may know that you have eternal life. And that's in the 1 John and chapter 5. And I trust today that, my friend, you will just take on a whole new look at this thing and serve him and stay on the firing line. Don't pull back. Don't be a coward. Don't walk the other way. God never made any armor in the book of Ephesians. Chapter 6, armor for the head, armor for the feet, all that, but no armor for the back. He never expected that we'll retreat. And may the Lord help us to be a soldier that faces the battle in death, faces it in life, and just stays on the firing line. Amen and amen. And God bless you. And we'll go right on in to the message. Hope that you'll listen today from Psalm 34 and verse 6, this poor man cried, and the Lord heard him. We looked at that yesterday, and what a time it is when we know God has heard us. He'll often help you to realize, recognize, this is God answering prayer. We just had some rain here right now that I've been praying for, and thank God for that. I talk to people all over the country and the world, and they'll say, preacher, we need rain. I said, well, how much are you praying about it? And it gets a little bit quiet, and they say, well, not much, if any, but we're sure hoping it'll come. He said, we have not because we ask not. And I hope that you'll be asking and asking and asking the Father to answer in the name of His Son, the Lord Jesus Christ. This poor man cried, and the Lord heard him. And I could just spend weeks there just on that little phrase and tell you all of the times that God has heard and showed Himself so mighty in it, and thank the Lord for him answering prayer and saved him. The Lord heard him and saved him out of all his troubles. You know, it's wonderful that God can not only hear, but he's capable of doing everything we can ask. And then he said, I can do exceedingly abundantly above all that you ask or think. How big can you think, folks? How big can you think? And how big can you ask the great God of heaven and earth? And you can't ask. I promise you, you cannot ask what he cannot do. And so just get in the Spirit. Ask the Holy Spirit to ask God to make his Holy Spirit work in your life and do that which you can understand that's coming from him. And get in there in the prayer closet and call upon the name of the Lord of eternity. I hope that you will do that. And you'll see things that will stagger your imagination that God answers and sends your way. And it saved him out of all his troubles. You know, it's pretty easy to say, I'll help you when people don't have any problems and they don't have any troubles. But you know, God specializes in those that are in trouble and those that need something right then to take place. And he can do exactly that. Saved him out of all of his troubles. You can look at 2 Samuel 22, and David wrote a new song about this there. Let me just turn over there quickly, and in 2 Samuel and chapter 22, we're looking at the scriptures there about what David did for the Lord. Psalm 22, verse 1. And David spake unto the Lord the words of this song in the day that the Lord had delivered him out of the hand of all his enemies, and out of the hand of Saul. And he said, the Lord is my rock and my fortress and my deliverer, the God of my rock, in him will I trust. He is my shield and the horn of my salvation, my high tower, my refuge, my Savior. Thou savest me from violence. You know, a horn on a rhinoceros, a horn on other things where it's a big elk or a bull, speaks of power, speaks of strength. And he blesses our horn. He says that it will have strength and it'll give us strength, and we can labor and we can do away with the enemies of God with our horn. Amen. And I trust that you want God to invade your life and just take it over and use it for his glory. That's what Paul said in Romans 12 in verse 1. He said, I beseech you therefore, brethren, by the mercies of God, that you present your body a living sacrifice, which is your reasonable service. A living sacrifice. A living sacrifice. And just live for God. And it's going to cost you something. It's going to be a living sacrifice. You just get busy and serve God, and oh, the joy that it'll bring. Oh, the goodness that it'll bring to you. And I hope that you will do that. It says, the angel of the Lord encampeth round about them that fear him and delivereth them. Now, the angel of the Lord encampeth round about them that fear him and delivereth them. So this tells us what he's going to do for the people that fear him. Do you fear the Lord? I tell you the truth, I do. I don't mean I'm sitting over here shaking in my boots I sure hope God didn't show up. I sure hope. No, I want him to show up. I want him to be here. I want him to bless everything we say. I want him to bless everything that the ones that help here, whatever they can get ready, fine. But whatever they can't, God is going to take care of that in such a miraculous, glorious way. And I hope that you'll depend on that. He said taste and see that the Lord is good. That the Lord, taste and see that the Lord is good. Blessed is the man that trusteth in him. God's looking for somebody to trust him. I was speaking to a large youth group recently, several hundred of them, and I just told them, I said, this is the thing God's looking for, is somebody that will trust him, somebody that will believe that he, whatever he said, he can do and will do, if somebody just nerve enough to call on him and taste of him and see that he's good. And God willing, we'll be back with the Blessed Old Book next week.
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is so great a God as our God. Thou art the God that dost wonders. 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

0: want you to note carefully this important verse of Scripture in verse 23. And the very God of peace sanctify you wholly, completely.
1: Thank you for joining us today. This is Pastor Clarence Sexton from the Temple Baptist Church and Crown College in Knoxville, Tennessee. We're continuing with this series on determined to have a Christian home. As a matter of fact, today we conclude this brief series. We'll continue on the subject of the home. Pray that God will bless this today to all those who listen.

Would you take the Word of God and turn with me, please, to the book of 1 Thessalonians chapter 5. 1 Thessalonians chapter 5. We'll begin there and then read one of the passage. In the fifth chapter of 1 Thessalonians, beginning with verse 16, the Bible says, "Rejoice evermore. Pray without ceasing. In everything give thanks, for this is the will of God in Christ Jesus concerning you. Quench not the spirit, despise not prophesyings, prove all things, hold fast that which is good, abstain from all appearance of evil." And then in 1 Thessalonians chapter 5 and verse 23, "And the very God of peace sanctify you wholly. And I pray, God, your whole spirit and soul and body be preserved blameless unto the coming of our Lord Jesus Christ." I want you to note carefully this important verse of Scripture in verse 23. "And the very God of peace sanctify you wholly," completely. This is not the word H-O-L-Y, it is wholly. The word involving complete, all of us. "And I pray, God, your whole spirit and soul and body be preserved blameless in the coming of our Lord Jesus Christ." The motive to meet the Lord at His coming. When Jesus comes for His bride, when we're raptured to be with Him, and He receives a bride without blemish, without spot. And on this earth, in the marriage union, we have the opportunity to represent the wonderful union that Christ has with His church. The Bible says God has made us spirit, soul, and body. Not just body, but spirit, soul, and body. Often when people quote this passage or try to quote part of this passage, they begin with body. God has made us body, soul, and spirit. But God doesn't start there. There's a divine order here. And we should always follow the divine order. And the divine order is first spirit, then soul, then body. Spirit, soul, and body. We know of what we find in the earliest record of marriage in the Garden of Eden, that the Bible says God told man to leave father and mother, even when he didn't have a father and mother, establishing a principle of leaving and cleaving, and cleave unto his wife, and they too shall be one. One. One. Somewhere I want you to make a note that there's a difference between unity and union. Unity and union. Often people think when they have unity, they have union. You may agree on where you live. You may agree on your children. You may agree on what kind of car you should drive. And you may agree on where you should travel and have some unity in your marriage concerning those things and still be without union, without having oneness. It amazes me to find so many people who are thinking about getting married who have given no consideration to spiritual things. And when asked, "What about your Christian life?" the response comes, "We haven't talked about that." When the very foundation of all of marriage must be built on the Lord. And our union in Christ, not unity, but our union in Christ. I remember talking to a lady about her husband. She'd been married about 10 years and they were having problems in the marriage. And I said, "Is he a Christian?" She said, "I have no idea of knowing. No way of knowing." I said, "You've never asked him? You've never talked about it?" She said, "No, we just don't talk about those things. I don't know if he's a Christian or if he's not a Christian." Well, no wonder she was having problems in her marriage. No wonder. God's Word does say that we should not be unequally yoked together. Christian people should marry Christian people. But let me shock you. There are Christian people who are married to Christian people who are also unequally yoked. Because one is a Christian who loves the Lord, and one is a Christian who does not love the Lord. Now, I hope that you're interested, deeply interested in this, because the most wonderful thing God allows in our human relationship is this union of marriage that He brings about. And the joy of journeying to glory with God as one married couple. The joy, may I repeat it, the joy of journeying together
in union with Christ as we travel to glory. What a blessed thing. What a blessed thing. And a classic passage I want to take you to in Ephesians chapter 5. And the Bible says in verse 18, "And be not drunk with wine wherein is excess, but be filled with the Spirit." There it is again, filled with the Spirit. That's not a recommendation, that's a command. And notice it is in the context of marriage. Verse 19 says, "Speaking to yourselves in psalms and hymns and spiritual songs, singing and making melody in your heart to the Lord, giving thanks always for all things unto God and the Father in the name of our Lord Jesus Christ, submitting yourselves one to another in the fear of God. Wives, submit yourselves unto your own husbands as unto the Lord. For the husband is the head of the wife, even as Christ is the head of the church, and he is the Savior of the body. Therefore, as the church is subject unto Christ, so let the wives be to their own husbands in everything. Husbands, love your wives, even as Christ also loved the church and gave himself for it, that he might sanctify and cleanse it with the washing of water by the word, that he might present it to himself a glorious church, not having spot or wrinkle or any such thing, but that it should be holy, holy and without blemish." There again, the motive for all of this is when we see Jesus, to be right with him, to have lived in a way that he expected us to live. And one other passage, if you'll bear with me, in 1 Peter chapter 3, just one verse from this beautiful passage of Scripture about marriage. 1 Peter chapter 3 and verse 7, notice this expression. "Likewise, ye husbands, dwell with them according to knowledge." Dwell with them according to knowledge, giving honor unto the wife as unto the weaker vessel, as being heirs together of the grace of life, that your prayers be not hindered. We're to live together according to knowledge. Now, when God made me, he made me spirit, soul, and body. It might interest you to know that in my spirit I have a conscience. Conscience cannot be a guide, because a conscience can be trained and conditioned. A conscience is more like a policeman who can blow the whistle on you. A conscience is one of the ways God gave me to know there's a God. Romans chapter 1, creation reveals the Lord. Romans chapter 2, I have an inward witness, conscience. The outward witness of the Lord, the outward witness of the Lord is creation. No man ever lived without knowing there is a God, from the witness of creation outwardly and the witness of conscience inwardly. In my spirit, the Lord dwells when I am saved. My spirit is a candle of the Lord. And when I am regenerated by the Spirit of God, when I become a Christian, the candle is lit and God gives me light. In my spirit. In my soul, I have intellect, emotion, and will. Intellect, emotion, and will. In my body, I have five senses. Five senses. I relate to God in my spirit. I serve the Lord in my soul. In my body, I offer myself in a life of service. In the Old Testament tabernacle, there was an outer court, and there was a holy place and a holy of holies. We can compare the body to the outer court and the things we find in the outer court. We can compare the soul to the holy place. But in our spirit, we enter into the holy of holies and meet God. Now, I want to talk to you on this subject, which is absolutely essential and vital to marriage: establishing a spiritual relationship in marriage. Establishing a spiritual relationship in marriage. Most people think when they relate to one another and become one, it's one in body. But no strong marriage can be built on oneness in body. If you're simply attracted to the physical and relate to the physical, that will not endure the tough times. You may have found some unity there, but no real union, lasting union there. We're not just to have oneness in body, but oneness in spirit, oneness in soul, and oneness in body. And the spirit union that we have with God and with one another forms the foundation for the rest of our lives. Now I want to give you some things that will help you in this union to add
quality to your marriage, to build the stability in your marriage that you must have if you're going to endure and be the example. If you're not going to just exist together, if you're going to enjoy the journey and be the Christian married couple God desires you to be, there must be spiritual union. Let me tell you some things that will help you. Number one, speak to one another about how you came to know the Lord and what He means to you. If you're a man, your wife should be able to recite your testimony just like you do. She should know as much as she could possibly know about when you got saved and what Jesus Christ means to you. And the reverse is true also. The husband should have heard the wife's testimony so often and heard her talk so much about the Lord that he is very familiar with how she came to know Jesus as her Savior. I'm going to ask you this question. Can you give me, husband, can you give me the details, not of your salvation, but of your wife's salvation? And wife, can you give me the details of your husband's salvation? Have you talked together about how you came to know the Lord Jesus as your Savior and what He means to you? When Evelyn and I were first married, I talked to her often about knowing the Lord, how good God is to me, how the Lord had blessed me, how for peace I had great bitterness, but I went to the Lord and the Lord delivered me. For peace I had great bitterness, and the Bible says, and thou in love to my soul hast delivered me from the pit of corruption, for thou hast cast all my sins behind thy back. And I thrilled at sharing my testimony and talking to my wife, the person I love dearest in all the world, of this human beings. I loved telling her what Jesus Christ meant to me. And she'd try to share her testimony. Remember, my wife was the daughter of a Baptist preacher who was killed in an automobile accident when she was just a young child. She was raised by a godly Christian woman who gave her a wonderful Christian example. She was taken to church every time the church met, and for all the activities the girls in the church were involved in, she was there. My wife had been forward in a church service. She had gone through the motions of salvation, but she had an emotional experience, and she had absolute doubt about her salvation.

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I hope you're having a good day. 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

0: We welcome you to Revival Time with Dr. Jack Treiber, pastor of North Valley Baptist Church and president of Golden State Baptist College. 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
1: Well, hello, good neighbor, and thank you for listening to the broadcast Friday. I appreciate you folks have been with us every day this week. We're studying this week, why is tithing so important? Why is soul winning so important? Why is separation so important? Why is the Bible so important? Well, it's the Word of God. All these things are in the Word of God. Today, why is prayer so important? Child of God, do you pray? Do we all pray? When was the last time you had a prayer answered? We're going to look at that today. Oh, that wonderful promise. The boys sing for us. All three brothers sing, the Harris brothers from Georgia. We thank the Lord for them. Then your Bibles, get ready to go to James chapter 5.

One of those boys was Brother Ricky Gravely's song leader. He's going to pastor church now, I believe. But I thank God for Brother Ricky Gravely. Oh, my goodness. He's going to be one of our preachers at our missions conference, which is the theme of our youth conference this year. And I tell you, people are registering. This thing of missions has really caught hold. And I'm excited about missions conference, which is youth conference coming up in June next month. Get ready. Get lined up. Tonight's the Senior Appreciation Banquet here at North Valley Baptist Schools, and thank God for all you seniors and almost every one of you coming to Golden State, and I'm so very excited about that. Faithful Men. Here's a great song. It's the quartets is singing for us today, and then we're going to be in the book of James, so get your Bibles ready. Let's move over there as we hear the men sing Faithful Men.

0: Well, today, why is prayer so important? Why is prayer so important? Well, it's biblical. Every one of these thoughts this week, we've seen they're biblical. James 5, 16. The Bible says the effectual, that is fervency. And then he says it again, fervent prayer of a righteous man availeth much. And what's the qualification there? I must be righteous. God says in 2 Chronicles 16, verse 9 that God's eyes are searching this planet Earth to show himself strong on behalf of those that fear his name and those that are righteous. God wants me to be righteous. The root word is righteous, right. God wants me to be right. Have your affections been nailed to the cross? Is thy heart right with God? You know, child of God, I'm right with God. But I'm going to tell you something. I battle that being right with God. The world, the flesh, the devil, every single day I have to come to God and say, Lord, I feel like the world's got me right now. I feel like my flesh has got me right now. I feel like the devil's fighting me right now. Once again, I face Satan this morning. He hates me. He hates everything I do, and he fights me. Luke 18:1, men ought always to pray and not faint. Always, God's word makes it very clear, always do this. Always be in an attitude of prayer. And I get in my car, our radio station comes on, KMVBC, and if I'm not listening to our radio, I'm always just praying. And sometimes I'll turn the radio down and I just pray. I don't think, I've had this car 5 years, I don't think I've ever listened to the news in my car. I don't listen to the news, I don't listen to a ball game. I spend my time either listening to godly music, godly preaching, or praying. And I try to pray that God would bless me. You know, the other day, I was going down San Tomas. I think I hit 11 red lights in a run. I hit 11, and I was sort of frustrated. I was hitting all these red lights, but I had to realize the steps of a good man are ordered of the Lord. God's ordering my life. God knows about those red lights, and he wanted me to, that's what he wanted that day. How about 1 Thessalonians 5:17? God's word says, pray without ceasing. My question for the child of God today, are you praying? Prayer admits that the need is greater than you are. I mean, that's all it is. It's just saying, Lord, I cannot do this. I pray every day for our three children and for their mates. I pray for all 14 grandkids and for their little grandbaby, great-grandbaby. I pray for all of them. I pray for my granddaughter's husband, Shane. I just pray that God would give him wisdom in raising this child for him. Child of God, I can't change the heart of my children, but God can. I can't change the heart of the membership of our church, but God can. I can't change my staff, but God can. I can't change the 44 deacons I have, but God can. I can't change myself, but God can. God can do exceeding abundantly above all that we ever ask or think. Do you pray? Here's what I'm coming to you today. I'm coming to you today on where you at. This is nothing. Could you just add 5 more minutes a day starting today? 5 more minutes all this week, all this month that's remaining. Just 5 more minutes a day. Maybe next month go to another 5 on top of that. So 10 minutes a day. But right now, just 5. Just 5. Are you praying for America? July 4th is coming. We're going to be 250 years old of age. Are you praying that our nation would come back to God? Oh, we're not a righteous nation. Righteousness exalteth the nation. Sinners reproach. If I regard iniquity in my heart, the Lord will not hear me. Friend, as you come to God in prayer, you must be clean. You must be right. You must be godly. We must be holy. We must be living for him with a pure heart. Come to God all the time and say, Lord, I need you. Well, Sunday is coming, friend. Saturday is tomorrow, of course, and I trust that you'll have a great, great day on Saturday. And then as you look forward to Sunday, oh, pray for your pastor that the touch of God, stay awake, get to bed early Saturday night so you'll be awake on Sunday. Father, we want to thank you for a wonderful week. Thank you for the week on tithing, on soul winning, on separation, on the Bible, and then on prayer. Help us to be people that include all of these issues in our life. Give us a great weekend as we seek to serve thee and lift thy name. We ask this prayer in that lovely name of Jesus Christ. Amen. God bless you.
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One sat alone beside the highway begging. His eyes were blind, the light he could not see. He clutched his old rags

cemetery. He was a talking and a walking. I mean, the Bible said, he by it being dead, yet speaketh, still speaketh. He's speaking today. Faith, by faith he offered unto God a more excellent sacrifice. Not a more excellent Abel, but a more excellent sacrifice. That was the blood sacrifice. That's the most excellent sacrifice you'll ever make, is the blood sacrifice. That's Jesus. That's the most excellent. That's the, and that'll get you into the excellent salvation and get you into the excellent way, and it'll give you that excellent love that he talks about in 1 Corinthians chapter 12 and chapter 13. I show you a more excellent way. It's got to come from an excellent Christ. It'll make you immortal. It'll make you immortal. I've never said this, but I'll put it like, I'd hate to be killable. I'd hate to live such a way that somebody could kill me. I'd hate to have such a cheap ministry that somebody could just snuff it out. I'd hate to have anything that shallow. I'd hate to be such a little old tree with such shallow roots that any little wind would blow it over or uproot it. What about you? Makes you immortal. He that doeth the will of God shall do what? Abide forever. Abide forever. That's living by faith. You can't live in the will of God except you live by faith. Oh, don't settle for less than what I'm talking about. Now then, I want to ask you a question. Where does faith come from? The Bible said God has measured. Think about that. Do you have a measuring cup? I don't think my mother ever had a measuring cup. I don't know. She just take a pinch of this and a pinch of that and so forth. And all right, well, I guess that's the way they used to do it. But a measuring cup. God took a measuring cup and he put the same amount in his measuring. This is the only thing that I know of that he measured to every man alike, and that's faith. He gave every man the same amount of faith, the same kind of faith, and it's just a question of whether you're willing to use it or not. The Bible said he's measured to every man a measure of faith. God would never put you in the world without giving you some faith. He gives a little baby faith in a mother that he didn't even know. Why, of course, it won't be long till she'll capture its confidence, but that little baby, you know, it never does as he grows up. Little children don't ever say, Mother, are you really sure that you're my mother? I mean, would you go get my birth certificate for me, please? I mean, would you take me down to the courthouse? I want to know for sure that you're my mother. No, that little boy, it never dawns on him, see? Even people that adopt a baby, well, they'll go for maybe a number of years, and finally, come in and say, I believe it's time to tell him. I believe we ought to tell him. We ought to let him know, see? I mean, just because he'll find out someday and we don't want him to distrust us, see? Would you let me tell the little story that's sweet and fine? You know, one of the sweetest things I got from my birthday, of course, besides the nearly $5,000 from the workers, that is great. That's about the most sanctified, about the sweetest money that I could ever get, is nearly $5,000 came in from the workers. Just to say, Brother Olaf, we believe in it not only with our life, but with the money God has given to us. And so it's a real blessing, real wonderful blessing that the workers, and that's the only way it could be, really. I mean, after all, how could you stay in a work like this if you didn't believe in it with all your body, your soul, your mind, and your pocketbook? How could we ever really prove to the Lord that we're on the mission field if we withheld anything from him? But you remember, some months ago, maybe a year or two ago, the little boy that came in from school and his shirt was tattered and his face was scratched and there was dried blood on his arms and, I mean, he'd been off to war. And the mother said, Johnny, what in the world? Said, now, mother, listen, you'd have done the same thing I did if somebody told you what they told me. And she said, son, what do you mean? Said, you can tell, said, I had a fight. Now, I mean, I had a good one, too. Well, said, son, you know I taught you not to fight. Yeah, but listen, when I tell you what I thought about, you won't mind. Somebody said you wasn't my real mother. And said, my daddy wasn't my real daddy. And said, I want you to know I let him have it. Said, I fought him all over that school ground. Said, I'm going to do it tomorrow, too, if he tells me the same thing. And the mother said, run, get washed up, son. Just go get washed up for supper. Mother's got some good things ready, and daddy'll be here in a minute. And about that time, the car drove up, and little old boy with all that blood and scratch and everything ran out, and his daddy said, son, what in the world happened to my boy today?
Did you fall out of a tree? No, he said, I fell on a boy, and he and I fought. We fought. I fought him for all I was worth. And said he tore my shirt and scratched my face and said, I fought him. And he had to tell the daddy what it's all about. He said, son, loved him real good. Said, go to the bathroom now and get all cleaned up. And the husband and wife met in the kitchen, didn't they? And he said, I guess we're going to have to tell him, aren't we? He said, you tell him. No, she said, you're going to tell him. You're the daddy. And you're going to tell him after the meal is over. And they didn't eat too much. The little boy sat at the table and said, I can't imagine anybody talking about my mama and my daddy the way he did, saying I didn't have a real mother and I didn't have a real daddy. I guess I do have. Mm-hmm. And the little fella still worked up about it. Supper was all over. And the daddy said, son, come sit in my lap. Just come sit in my lap. You're my big old boy. My, how I love you, son. And he said, son, Northern, I have been waiting to tell you, but said, tell me what? Well, he said, the boy was right about it. We're not your real mother. We're not your real daddy. That is a shock. But he said, son, I got good news for you. Don't you ever forget it. If the little boy wants to talk like that tomorrow, tell him what daddy told you tonight. You see, you needed a home, and you were not ours by birth, but we loved you and we chose you. And said, tell the little boy that his mother and daddy just had to take what they got. And we took what we chose. And we looked at you and loved you, and we've loved you ever since. And we love you as much as that little boy's mother and dad could, because we chose you to be our very own. And we gave you our name. And we've given you our love. And we'd be willing to die for you right now. And the little boy smiled and loved his daddy and said, that's enough. That's enough. You chose me. You wanted me, didn't you, daddy? And he said, I really did. And I still want you. Amen. Are you listening? The devil said to me one day, you know you were mine, don't you? And you know God's not your real father. And you know Jesus is not your real brother, don't you? I mean, they've just said all of that. You realize, don't you, that you've been adopted? Yeah. But dear friend, Jesus came and said, don't forget, I chose you before the foundation of the world. I mean, before anything ever happened, before God ever dug the Mississippi River, before he ever stuck up the majestic head of the Rocky Mountains, before he ever put up Pike's Peak, God said, I choose that little old ignorant freckle-faced country boy as my own. I'm adopting him and putting him in my family. I'm going to love him forever. You girls sit around and act like you don't love somebody like that. Oh, it ought to break our stubborn wills and melt our cold, stony hearts when we think about what God so loved the world that he gave his only begotten Son, that whosoever believeth in him should not perish, but have everlasting life. But I'm so glad he was willing to drink that old bitter cup, although he prayed, Father, let it pass from me. And I'm so glad he didn't call heaven's angels. From my hands, pull these old nails that tore.

0: bow your heads while we pray. Our Father, we know now that it's better to walk by faith than sight. In this path of yours and mine, in the pitch black night when there's no outer light, that's the time for faith to shine, when nothing whereon to lean remains, and when strongholds crumble to dust, when nothing is sure but that God still reigns, that's just the time to trust. And we're trusting thee, Lord. We're trusting thee with our life. We're trusting thee with what you've given us. We thank thee, Father, for every open door and for another blessed week. And dear Lord, we pray for girls tonight to learn that sweet, wonderful, permanent, abiding lesson of faith, just living by faith. And Father, remind us that all the sins we've committed have stemmed from the big, old, ugly sin of unbelief.
1: The strangers to God, His grace and His love, were gathered by Blue Galilee.
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Click that request button to get your song on the air. And here's a reminder, stay tuned, because I'll be sending a trivia question a little later in the hour. This next song was requested by Johnny Cano, Immortal Invisible.

It's 13 minutes past the hour and it's currently 36 degrees. The forecast is calling for a high today of 36 degrees, so with a 0% chance of rain. Here's a song requested by Pastor Randy DeMoville, So Much The More by the Assurance Trio.

It's trivia time here on Anchor Radio Urdaneta. Have your companion app ready because I'll be sending out today's trivia question during this next song. 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And the third person who answers correctly will also receive a 10 peso voucher to our school canteen here at CBC. Here's our trivia song requested by Pastor Eddie Gallian, God's Been Good by Stephen and Whitney Trimble.

Our trivia question was, what mountain did Noah's Ark landed on? And the correct answer is Mount Ararat. Congratulations to Karen May Trumpo. You won the 10 peso voucher, which you can receive anytime at our school canteen. And the rest of the listeners received 2 song credits, which you can use to request your favorite songs throughout the day. 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

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This next song was requested by Carmen May Trumpo. I'm reminded God is good by the Assurance Trio.

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I'm Jasper Lapnitan, and you're listening to the live requests are here on Anchor Radio or the net. This next song was requested by Joni Quijano, The Reason I Sing by the Providence Baptist College.

It's trivia time once again here on Anchor Radio or the net. Get those companion up ready because I'll be sending the trivia question during the next song. Don't forget we have a bonus contest going on during our trivia time each month. Along with our regular trivia awards, we will be keeping a monthly total of your correct answers even if you don't win during a particular trivia time. This month's award will go to the top 5 people with the most correct answers, and each of you will receive a mug. Now for this hour's trivia question, the listeners with the correct answer will receive 2 song credits, and the third person who answers correctly will also receive a 10 peso voucher from our school canteen at CBC. Our trivia song was requested by Jacqueline De Leja, Abide In Me by the John Marshall Family.

The trivia question was, how many times did Samson lie about his source of strength to Delilah? And the answer is 3 times. Congratulations again to Karen May Trumpo. You won the 10 peso voucher, and the rest of the listeners will receive 2 song credits, which you can use to request your favorite songs throughout the day. Here's a song requested by John Chua, One Thing by Abigail Miller.

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Well, that wraps it up for another hour of live listener request here on Anchor Radio or the net. I'll queue up the rest of your song so you can listen throughout the rest of the afternoon. 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Our final song this hour is Stay Close to Jesus, sung by Pastor Eddie Gallian, requested by Jenaline De La Paz Lucero. I'm Jasper Lapniton, and thank you for listening.

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0: 2 Peter 3:18 says, "But grow in grace and in the knowledge of our Lord and Savior Jesus Christ. To him be glory both now and forever. Amen." Welcome to Grace to Grow, a daily devotional program by Pastor John Wilkerson, the pastor of the First Baptist Church of Hammond, Indiana, and chancellor of Hiles Anderson College. 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
1: Well, happy good day, friend, and welcome to this Friday edition of Grace to Grow, wherever it is you may be listening. I pray that God will give you just a great day and a great weekend in anticipation about what God is going to do through you, in you, and for you through these next couple of days. And today, of course, on Grace to Grow, we have a chance to greet one of our friends, and boy, this guy has been a friend to me for many years now, over 23 years. I've had the joy to know Brother Chris Sari and his beautiful wife, Grace, and they've been married about 17 of those 23 years, but I am so glad to have him in studio today for this broadcast. Brother Chris, welcome.
2: Thank you, Pastor. Thank you for having me.
1: It's my joy. Chris Sari is a faithful member of the First Baptist Church of Long Beach, California, and that's where we got acquainted years ago. His beautiful mom was faithful there in the Filipino congregation with Brother Manny Medulla, who now is with the Lord Jesus Christ. And I remember seeing her come in with so many, his aunts, and boy, the lady across the street, and they would come out and play games together and dominoes and other things, have a good time. But I had the chance to meet him there, and he became a very important part of our life, helping others and helping our children, teaching our kids in Sunday school and junior church and working with some other colleagues in our ministry and just being a blessing to me and to many. And I'm so grateful. I reflect back on his lovely wife and him on the night our son passed away. We got the news about 2:39 in the morning. I know it because it just is implanted in my mind, because I remember hanging on the phone looking at 2:39 in the morning, just getting off the phone with the coroner. I didn't tell everybody else. I didn't want anyone else to get woken up in the middle of the night with the terrible news. So we waited for about 4 hours and then started calling our loved ones back in the East who had already woken up for the day, and called my mom and then began to call grandparents and Linda's mom and Uncle John and Aunt Cynthia, and letting people know. And we let a few people at the church know. And whenever the news got to Chris and Grace and Tim and Alicia, they just stopped and they came to our house, knocked on the door, and just stood there at the door and said, "Pastor, we don't know what to say. Can we just come in and sit with you?" And they had little children at the time, and they came in and just sat with us and talked to us and rehearsed memories of our son. And Linda and I will never forget those few minutes as they sat in our front room and laughed and cried and rehearsed on the life of our son. It was all so just overwhelming at the time. But that's the kind of friends that Chris and Grace Sari are, and I'm so glad he's with us. Chris, first of all, let's start off real quickly about what God did to bring you to Christ.
2: Well, Pastor, it's an interesting story how God brought me to the Lord, because I've been going to First Baptist Church of Long Beach since 1979.
1: Wow.
2: And that was back when they still had buses, but not for kids, but for adults. So I rode on the bus with my grandparents and my mom, and been going there as a young child, and I remember hearing the gospel and listening to it, but I never really knew I was saved. It wasn't until I got into gangs and, you know, got into drugs, got with the wrong crowd, and started going away from church. And it's, you know, my mom stayed faithful and prayed for me as the years gone by. And from 1979 to all the way to 1996, it was in 1996 when the Lord finally caught up with me. I was sitting in maximum security prison. I was looking at, 20 years to life of all the wrongs that I've done, and, you know, got caught up in a big drug deal gone wrong and things of that nature. And I was sitting there, and the jail warden handed me a Bible, and just threw it into the jail cell. And I was thinking to myself, I looked at this Bible and I said, I remember this from when I was going to First Baptist. And I started reading it, and I started reading the Bible from Genesis all the way until I got to the book of John chapter 14, when Jesus started washing the disciples' feet. And it was then when he had the towel at his feet that I realized that that was me. That was my feet that he was washing. And I couldn't stop crying in the middle of, I was now moved into, the general population where there's a lot of people. I was no longer in a single cell, but I kept reading that Bible throughout that time. And by the time I got there was about 100 inmates in there, and I was on the top bunk, and I was just crying uncontrollably. I couldn't finish John chapter 14. And that was then that I said, Lord, I surrender to you. I know I've been gone away from you for so long. How could I have missed the reality of how true and real you are? And that day, I remember vividly, it was June 1996, I gave my life to the Lord.
1: How about
2: and
1: that?
2: And that was then when I knew I was saved. So I had been going to church and, not saved.
1: Yeah. Well, what a miserable life to try to live the Christian life without Christ. And but then it's wonderful to know that you're saved and that God has taken your sin in exchange for his son, Jesus. Wonderful truth. We're with Chris Sarge today on Grace to Grow. You just heard his testimony. You were in the military for a while too, were you not?
2: Yeah. After that, actually, after getting out of prison, my recruiting sergeant said, hey, you want to join the military? I said, yeah, which was the Army. And I told him, but I've got a felony. And the guy said, oh, don't say anything. Don't worry about it. So my sergeant just said, we'll waive it. And I said, yeah, how will you waive it? Well, you sign up for this MOS and we'll waive it for you.
1: Isn't that something?
2: Yeah. And I signed up for it, but I didn't know it was 11 Bravo, which was infantry. So they took away my gun and gave me a new one.
1: I remember in those early days of getting to meet you and to see the Lord begin to work in your life again and draw you back to Christ and to live for him. And then when grace came along and you said, I found God's grace, right?
2: Amen.
1: When you told me about the Philippines and told me about grace, I was so excited for you. At the same time, just kind of nervous, hoping things would go good. And boy, they have gone great, haven't they?
2: They have. God's been good.
1: Yeah, and Chris has got, if you can just listen to him talk, he's just got amazing personality, great energy. He's just like an Energizer bunny, just keeps on going. And God gave him an aptitude for business, and he began working with medical billing and records and things of that nature. And now not only has that, but doing work in real estate. But he and Grace have been such a blessing to our lives and to the First Baptist Church of Long Beach, his family. And I am so thankful for that and so appreciative of that. What are some things that kind of keep you going, Chris, when you think about the things of God? Now, of course, you have four beautiful daughters. You've got a precious wife. But you get some low times, some good times, and some hard times. What are some things that kind of really challenge you to keep on going for the Lord and being faithful and coming back on Sunday night and coming back on Wednesday night in services whenever sometimes you just, business can be overtaking you sometimes?
2: Well, what helps me is just looking back and seeing where I could be and looking at the trail of where God has taken me. And, we drive down the freeways, we drive down and we stop, and there's a homeless man here, there's a homeless man there. But by the grace of God, that could be me.
1: Sure.
2: And so those are the things that keep me back, that keep me back from going back into the world, looking at that and looking at, sometimes I'm driving on the freeway and I'll see the sheriff bus load of inmates and remembering that I was in that bus.
1: Yeah. It's the grace of God and the goodness of God.
2: Yes.
1: The deliverance of God, the redemption of Christ that causes you just to say, I want to stay on this road, this high road of holiness and
2: yes.
1: Keep doing right. That's great. Wonderful testimony, friend. I hope that if you're listening today, you're not sure you're saved, please let us help you. You can email us right now at gracetogrow@thekeyfm.com. 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If you're in the United States, you want to call us, 219-228-2995. Once again, that number is 219-228-2995. We would love to hear from you and love to help you with that wonderful topic. Well, our time is just about up. Brother Chris Sorry is our guest today and a dear friend to Linda and I. He and his wife, Grace, and four daughters, they just have chosen to love us, and we appreciate their love, and we love them and very thankful for them. His wife, Grace, has come several times to our ladies' conference. She seems to enjoy that, doesn't she?
2: Yes, she does, Pastor.
1: And it's always a blessing to have her. But let me just ask if you have a verse of Scripture that could be a blessing to our listeners today, something that maybe motivates or encourages you.
2: Yes. Well, my life verse, Pastor, is Philippians 3, chapter 3, verse 13 and 14, where Paul says, "Brethren, I count not myself to have apprehended, but this one thing I do, forgetting those things that are behind and reaching forth into those things that are before, I press toward the mark for the prize of the high calling of God in Christ Jesus."
1: Yeah. Well, those are great verses. And, of course, the Apostle Paul says, "I haven't arrived, but I am going to be, until I die, I am going to be pressing toward the mark of the prize of the high calling of Jesus."
2: Yes, sir.
1: He made Christ his goal. And, well, we ought to do that, too, shouldn't we?
2: Yes, sir.
1: Yeah, I think of another part. He said, "For me to live is Christ, to die is gain. I'm crucified with Christ." He wanted to make Christ his motivation, and boy, there's just not a better motivation than that. And I love that verse. Brother Chris Sorry has been our guest today on Grace to Grow, and I am so glad to have him. Brother Chris, thank you for taking time
2: to
1: join
2: us. Thank you, Pastor. Thank you for having me.
1: And listeners, thank you for being a part of this broadcast today. I'm so glad to be able to say hello to you, and I pray that God would give you just a great day, a better weekend, and I hope that God would use you and use me for the glory of God and then for the propagation of his kingdom cause, and that is getting the gospel to another person. Let's be faithful about the things that God's chosen us to do. Has it been a while since you sit down with someone and share the gospel with them? Let's don't let it go another day or another week. Let's find a time we can sit down and speak to people about Jesus. Thank you for joining us. Have a wonderful day in Jesus.

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0: 2 Corinthians 13:5 tells us, "Examine yourselves whether ye be in the faith." In the Christian life, we are to take heed to ourselves. We need to make sure that we are doing well, that we are staying healthy in our faith. To do this requires that we examine ourselves. Here is a self-checkup. Ask yourself, do I love my Savior with all my heart? Matthew 22:37, Jesus said unto him, "Thou shalt love the Lord thy God with all thy heart, and with all thy soul, and with all thy mind. This is the first and great commandment." There is no greater commandment, and therefore no greater obedience, than to love God with all your heart. To not love God with all your heart nullifies anything else you could do right. It makes no sense to attempt to obey God without loving God. Your obeying lesser commands doesn't take the place of obeying the first and greatest command. Love is not just feeling affection toward God. Do you truly love Him? Does He have your heart? Do you live for Him? Is He the purpose for what you do in life? Do you live each day with His glory in mind? We need to get up each day and let our first thoughts be Him. He ought to be at the beginning and end of every day. He is the first and the last, and that means He is from end to end, cover to cover, front to back, and top to bottom, all in all. He needs to consume your thoughts. He needs to be the one you are most loyal to and give the greatest allegiance to. For the person who loves God, obedience is not a problem. John wrote, "For this is the love of God, that we keep His commandments, and His commandments are not grievous." No wonder Jesus said, "If you love me, keep my commandments." We can show our love by our obedience, by making what He says so important to us that we do not fail to make every attempt with all diligence to obey Him. If your self-check reveals that you're not loving Christ with all your heart, may I suggest that you spend some time thinking about what He has done for you, especially your salvation. John also said, "We love Him because He first loved us." Let His love for you motivate you to love Him in return.
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2: How do you do? A diamond was once a lump of coal that passed through intense pressure. And the same might be said of the man in this story. His passage through a traumatic childhood left him troubled, headed for the discard pile of humanity. But underneath his rough and rowdy exterior, there lurked a gem that someone recognized and claimed, and then redeemed when his heart and mind and life were unshackled.
3: Gil, you're drunk.
4: Something's wrong, Nancy.
3: What is it, Gil?
4: I don't know, but I'm scared. I think it's an overdose or something. I just keep blacking in and out.
3: How did you manage to drive yourself home?
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4: I need help, Nancy. 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I can't keep my eyes
3: Come
4: open.
3: 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I'll take you to the fire station down the road.
2: Pointing the way to a lost and stumbling world, this is Unshackled, true life stories of real people, dramatized and produced in Chicago by Pacific Garden Mission. Some homeless people have come to Pacific Garden Mission seemingly by accident. Having given up on life, they were on their way to the lake to end it all when they saw the mission sign, and, drawn by the light, they stopped to ponder and stepped inside. And that's all it takes, one step in a new direction. Thanks to caring friends whose financial gifts help keep the doors open 24/7 and the light burning in the old lighthouse, people at the end of their hope receive food, fresh clothing, and a safe place to sleep, even medical and dental care if needed. These material gifts show that someone cares enough to have brought them to this place of refuge, not by accident, but on purpose. so they could hear the good news that God loves them and has a plan for their lives. And those who make the decision to accept His gift of life start fresh with a new purpose. And that's what this program celebrates. Now for broadcast around the earth, here's program number 2898 in the series, Unshackled, the program that makes you face yourself and think.
5: I've seen cases like this on the streets of Atlanta, but we knew what they were taking. We don't know what kind of drug this guy was on, and he's so out of it he can't tell us. I don't think he'll make it. He'll be dead before we get to the hospital.
2: Last week we learned how the man in this story grew up in Knoxville, Tennessee, with parents who drank and fought. After his father's death, he spent 3 years in a boys' school before his aunt brought him home to live with her. And that's when he began drinking and using drugs as a way to forget his painful past. In this conclusion of his true testimony, we'll hear how Gilbert Massengill was unshackled.
6: I was 17 and a junior in high school when my aunt rescued me from the boys' school. I slid from drinking and using drugs to a life of petty crime, fighting, stealing, and breaking into houses. And my best friend and I would get drunk and shoot at cars or ride motorcycles so fast we'd have died instantly if we'd have crashed. I didn't care about life. And then I met Nancy, who attended the same high school, and we began spending time together, mostly going for walks and picnics by the lake during lunchtime.
7: You've had quite a life, Gil.
6: Well, you could say that. Daddy was a bootlegger most of his life.
7: A real bootlegger?
6: Yeah, he spent 5 years in prison when I was just a kid. And when he got out, he never again made moonshine. And after that, he worked as an electrician.
7: But you say he died?
6: Of liver failure when I was just 14. He is a great daddy to us, and life was never the same after he died.
7: How is it you didn't stay at home with your mother?
6: Oh, she is always running around with men, and I didn't want to be with her.
7: I don't blame you. Were your brothers in that home, too?
6: Oh, no. Might not have been so bad if they had been there. Might have saved Charlie's life.
7: What happened to him, Gil?
6: Well, he and my brother Patrick were playing cowboy and Indians, and Patrick accidentally shot Charlie with Daddy's .22 rifle, and it killed him instantly.
7: Oh, what a tragedy. Think of the guilt your brother must have.
6: Yeah, Patrick's still haunted by what happened, and so am I. I didn't even know about Charlie's death till he was buried, and Mama came down and told me herself. I tried to run away after that, but they caught me and brought me back.
7: I'm glad your Aunt Maggie brought you home to live with her.
6: Yeah, I wouldn't have met you otherwise.
7: Gil, do you believe in God?
6: Oh, yeah. I even learned to pray at that boys' school.
7: I believe in God, too.
6: My family almost never went to church, though.
7: My family is Jewish, you know.
6: Well, that doesn't matter to me if it doesn't matter to you.
7: Of course not.
6: I want to marry you, Nancy. You know, the first time I saw you, I said to my friend Bill, someday I'm going to marry that girl. We both drank and smoked pot, but we were in love, and 7 months later, Nancy and I ran off to Georgia, where a justice of the peace married us. She was 17, I was 19, and expecting the worst when we came home and told her parents.
8: You got married?
7: Yes, Mama.
8: You're not expecting, are you?
7: No, Mama.
6: See, the judge signed the marriage certificate right there.
8: Well, I wish you would have waited so we could have had a proper wedding.
7: I wasn't sure you and Daddy would approve.
8: Well, you're both awfully young. But what's done is done. Gil, you're still in school, aren't you?
6: Oh, no, ma'am. I quit so I could work full-time and support my wife.
8: Oh, you should stay in school and graduate.
6: Well, I'd like to. I'm a senior now, but taking care of Nancy is more important.
8: You get back in school, young man. You and Nancy can live here with us. That way you won't have to pay rent, and you won't have to work full-time.
7: Do you mean it, Mama?
8: Of course.
6: Well, that's right generous of you. I'll go get my things from Aunt Maggie's house.
9: A year after we married, our first daughter was born while I was graduating from high school. We got our own apartment, and I took a job at minimum wage with a printing company. Our second daughter was born 15 months after the first one. Our third daughter was born 15 months after her, I thought a big family meant everything would be better, but it wasn't.
7: Gil, you're not going out again tonight, are you?
4: Well, I worked hard all day, and I want to relax.
7: I worked hard all day, too. Do you think it's easy being cooped up inside taking care of babies?
4: Get your mama to watch them if you want to get out.
7: She does that enough already. Wouldn't hurt you to help out on weekends, but no, you have to run around with your buddies.
4: We don't run around. We just go to the drag races.
7: You're not here with me.
4: Well, you could go, too. Some wives do.
7: Oh, that's a great place for little kids, all that noise and dust.
4: Your choice, Nancy. I'm going out, and don't you wait up.
7: Gil!
9: When we argued, I'd just go my way and do whatever I wanted to do. So the fussing and fighting were advantageous to me. But there was a downside.
4: Oh, hi. Are you still up?
7: Yes, the baby was fussing.
4: Well, she takes after her daddy. Nancy, I'm sorry for giving you a hard time.
7: Why do you do it?
4: Well, it's how I grew up, I guess. Same thing happened with my daddy and mama. All they did was cuss and fight and separate and get back together. I hated it.
7: I'm glad my folks didn't do that.
4: I don't want that kind of life. I want you to know that. I'd like to have a different life, only I don't know how to get there from here.
7: Well, it helps that you recognize the problem and you want to change.
4: Well, there's a big difference between wanting to change and being able to.
9: We never went to church, but I still prayed to God almost every night. When our third daughter was 15 months old, our first son was born, and the news spread fast.
10: I heard you finally scored a son, Gil.
4: Yeah, three girls and a boy at 15 months apart. Sure keeps a wife busy.
10: I guess you're buying drinks after work tonight, then.
4: Oh, I can't afford to buy no drinks, not on what I earn.
10: Ain't that the truth?
4: Oh, man, I could sure use a raise.
10: Don't hold your breath.
4: Yeah, the problem is, we don't have a union to fight for us.
10: Well, let's pay a visit to the printers' union, see if they can get us organized.
9: Our attempt to unionize the print shop didn't end the way we hoped.
4: Oh, what a jerk!
10: Clever one, though.
4: Yeah, he shuts down some of the parts, and we're out of a job. You know what he said to me? You go down to Atlanta. There's plenty of jobs down there.
10: Guys think we should take him out.
4: Well, he's got to be stopped. Getting rich on our labor, and then he lets us go when we ask for a decent wage.
10: Are you willing to be the hitman?
4: You know, nothing would give me more pleasure than wiping him off the planet.
10: You work out the details, the route, everything. Be careful, Gil.
4: Don't you worry. I relish this project.
9: I made plans to kill the owner of that print shop, but before I could follow through, someone suggested we go to the labor board with our grievance, and they helped us. Then another worker suggested I look for a job in Atlanta.
7: Atlanta?
4: Yeah, I'm going down and check it out.
7: But our families are here in Knoxville.
4: Well, we have to live where the jobs are, Nancy. He said there's more jobs there than anywhere, and the pay's better than here.
7: I don't know, Gil. Atlanta's a big city.
4: Well, we don't have to live there. It's only a couple hundred miles. If I find a job, I can come home weekends, and you and the kids can live here.
7: Is that what this is all about?
4: What?
7: You're just looking for an excuse to live apart from us.
4: That's not true.
7: You already spend most of your time hanging out in country western bars.
4: Well, I like to sing, and the guys buy me drinks.
7: If we're separated, you'll spend all your time in those places. Forget living apart.
4: Well, first I have to find me a job.
7: And if you do, you might as well find us an apartment, Gil. Either we stay together or else.
9: I found a job the first day. There's more work in Atlanta than any place I'd ever been. And more bars, too. Big cities have so many opportunities for drinking and drugs, hiding places where I could sow my wild oats without anyone knowing or caring.
2: But someone did know and care, as Gil will tell us in just a moment. The only thing better than an email or letter from you would be a personal visit to Pacific Garden Mission, the oldest continuously operating rescue mission in the country. Now, we're going through big changes here, building a new, larger facility only several miles away, but visitors are still welcome. This woman writes, "Our family was going through a difficult time. and the testimonies, the music, and the message of trusting God were a great encouragement to us. We left with our spirits lifted and are still benefiting from all that we heard. Come anytime, but on Saturday, you can be part of an audience for an Unshackled production and then join us for supper, after which we have a praise and testimony time with our guests, and there's no charge for anything. 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What good memories those are. And we hope you'll visit soon and take home good memories, too. 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
7: Mama called today.
11: Oh, what's new back home?
7: She wants to give us the money for a down payment on a house.
11: No kidding.
7: You don't mind?
11: No, why should I?
7: Well, I wasn't sure how you'd feel, but I'd like to have a real home with a yard for the kids. I'm tired of apartments.
11: Well, sounds great to me, too.
7: Then we can start looking. Outside the city, I hope.
11: Oh, sure. Someplace in the country where we can go fishing.
9: We bought a house in Chamblee, Georgia, which was then outside the city. With my family taken care of, I figured I could go out and do my own thing without hurting anyone. So I spent many nights in country western bars where I'd sing and people bought me drinks.
12: Hey, Gil, that sounded great, man. You should cut a record.
11: Nah, as long as they keep me in beer, I'm happy.
12: And your old lady don't mind?
11: Hey, why should she?
12: Yeah, beats me, but most wives do.
11: Hey, are we meeting at the drag races tomorrow?
12: It's Sunday, ain't it? Yeah, what else there to do on a Sunday?
11: Well, I'll meet you under that big oak tree.
12: Yeah, you bringing the family?
11: Oh, yeah, it's something we can do together.
12: Ain't that a great place to hang out? You can see all the drivers at the start and finish of the race.
11: I'll bring some beer.
7: Gil?
11: Sorry, I was trying to be quiet.
7: You need to stop spending all your time in bars.
11: Why? I'm not hurting no one.
7: You're hurting yourself, and you're hurting everyone around you, the kids and me.
11: I pay the bills, and I put food on the table.
7: But you never spend any time with us.
11: Well, I'll try to do better.
7: Tomorrow's Sunday. Let's take the kids for a picnic.
11: You know, I always go to the drag races on Sunday. We can have the picnic there.
9: My carousing and drinking and drug use got worse and worse, but I couldn't see it. By then, we'd been married 10 years, and it was only the grace of God that kept my wife with me. One Thursday night when I was home, there came a knock at the door, so I answered.
13: Hello there. We're from the neighborhood church down the street, and we'd like to invite you and your family to the service on Sunday.
11: Well, I'm not interested.
13: Oh, I think you'd like our church. The people are friendly and the sermons are great.
11: Lady, I don't need you or your church, so please don't come to my house again.
7: Who was it?
11: Three women wanting us to go to church on Sunday.
7: Fat chance.
9: I didn't give them another thought. But the next Thursday night, they returned with the same invitation. My answer was the same, too. I slammed the door after telling them once again not to come back. But the next Thursday night, someone knocked at the door. Not again.
13: We are hoping you've changed your mind and want to visit us on Sunday. Bring the kids to Sunday school.
11: Do you understand that no doesn't mean maybe? I told you I'm not interested in your church. Now go on. You get off my property and don't come back.
7: I don't have to ask who that was.
11: Then why do they keep coming back? Why don't they just stop coming?
7: They must think it's important.
9: That weekend, I overdosed on drugs. I don't know how I drove home, but when I did, Nancy drove me to the fire station where they put me in an ambulance and drove me to the hospital in Atlanta. I could hear the firemen talking, saying I wouldn't make it. Unable to respond, all I could do was pray silently.
11: Dear God, please don't let me die. Get me through this. I'll go to church where those ladies keep inviting me. Please, God, I mean it this time.
9: I was in the hospital a week and came home the following Saturday.
7: You look good now. How do you feel?
4: Oh, better than I did a week ago.
7: I was afraid you wouldn't make it, Gil.
4: Those firemen in the ambulance thought so, too. They said I'd die before we got to the hospital.
7: You heard them?
4: Yeah. So I prayed, and I asked God to help me to live. And he did.
7: I hope you stay away from whatever it was you were taking.
4: I will. Tomorrow morning, we're going to go to church.
7: Church?
4: Yeah. Those ladies keep inviting us, and I promised God that I'd go if he kept me alive.
7: You mean you're going to skip the drag races?
4: Yeah. I owe the Lord something, Nancy.
9: I'd been unhappy with my dissolute life for a long time, and I knew instinctively that God had sent those women knocking repeatedly on my door. May 25th, 1969, I took my family to church, place I hadn't been since I left that boys' school in 1957.
14: Jesus said, "Let not your heart be troubled. Ye believe in God, believe also in me." In my Father's house are many mansions. If it were not so, I would have told you. I go to prepare a place for you, and if I go and prepare a place for you, I will come again and receive you unto myself, that where I am, there ye may be also. Amen. Jesus promised that he would come again, and he will keep that promise because God is faithful. No one knows the hour or the day, so you better be ready. In 1 Thessalonians chapter 4, we find more information about his second coming. Verse 16 says, "For the Lord himself shall descend from heaven with a shout, with the voice of the archangel, and with the trump of God, and the dead in Christ shall rise first. Then we, which are alive and remain, shall be caught up together with them in the clouds to meet the Lord in the air. And so shall we ever be with the Lord."
9: Amen.
14: Beloved, are you in Christ? Not everyone will be caught up together with the Lord. Those who remain will go to hell. Only those who have received Jesus Christ as Savior, who believe he died and rose again to pay for their sins. Do you believe? Jesus said, "All that the Father giveth me shall come to me, and him that cometh to me I will in no wise cast out." You can do that now. You can come to him, repenting of your sin, and receive him as your Savior and Lord.
4: God, I've been wanting to do this for a long time.
9: God did a marvelous work in my life that morning when I went forward and became a new creation in Christ. He lifted the burden of my sins and changed me completely. And I began reading the Bible right away.
4: Hello? No, I didn't go. I took the family to church this morning. Are you serious? Oh, man, that's terrible. Wait till I tell Nancy. Oh, by the way, I won't be going to the drag races no more or the bars. I got saved. Yeah, really. Thank you for calling.
7: Who is that?
4: One of my buddies. There was a bad accident at the racetrack this morning.
7: What happened?
4: One of the drivers lost control. He ran off the road, hit that old oak tree where we always sat. The car exploded and killed two people.
7: Oh, my, that's terrible.
4: Nancy, if I hadn't gone to church, I might have been one of them.
7: God had other plans for you.
4: The preacher said I did die today, but in church. What was that verse he showed me? Oh, yeah, here it is. Galatians chapter 2, "I am crucified with Christ, nevertheless I live, yet not I, but Christ liveth in me, and the life which I now live in the flesh, I live by the faith of the Son of God, who loved me and gave himself for me."
9: 2 weeks after I was saved, I felt a strong conviction to preach the gospel message so that others could be saved. God called me into ministry. I went off to Bible college, and my wife and I taught Sunday school to young people. And by the time I graduated, my wife had professed faith in Christ too. And we felt led to a mission field in Brazil, South America. We arrived in May 1972 and spent 8 years there, starting 5 churches and having tremendous adventures. When we came back to the States in 1980, I felt a different nudge from God.
7: What is it you wanted to talk about this morning, Gil? Sounded important.
9: Well, it is. I like to obey God.
7: I know you do. Me too.
9: Well, take a look at Romans chapter 1, verse 16 again. Now, we read it many times, but see what God is saying.
7: For I am not ashamed of the gospel of Christ, for it is the power of God unto salvation to every one that believeth, to the Jew first, and also to the Greek.
9: It says to the Jew first, honey.
7: I always thought that referred to the fact that Jesus came first to the Jews.
9: Well, it does, but I think it's got a second meaning, just as important. And we should take the gospel to the Jew first, and also to others, to Gentiles.
7: I agree. I always love Genesis chapter 12, where God tells Abram, "And I will bless them that bless thee, and curse him that curseth thee. And in thee shall all families of the earth be blessed."
9: There's so much anti-Semitism, and it seems to be getting worse.
7: You know, there are lots of Jews living in Brazil. We could go back there and share the gospel with them.
9: I think we should, Nancy.
6: We did go back to Brazil for a year, and then in 1983, we started our ministry to Jews everywhere. We traveled to 39 states and 20 countries, from South America to Japan and the Philippines and points in between, taking the gospel to Jews. In 1991, I spoke at a camp meeting here in the South, and a man came forward whose story was told on Unshackled and who now has a ministry to truckers. Recently, I was asked to share my testimony.
7: You seem sad, Gil.
9: Oh, just remembering some of the low points of my life, losing my daddy and my brothers, being in that boys' school alone.
7: God had a purpose in all that.
9: Yeah, and he was with me all the way. I saw that when I was saved.
7: Well, what then?
9: Well, for years I blamed Mama for running around and being hard on me when I was little. And that's why I wanted to go to the boys' school, but God has been showing me some things.
7: I know you've forgiven her. You call her every week.
9: Yeah, but I'm not sure I really understood her the way God does. She was so young when she married Daddy, so young when she was taking care of us kids and working a full-time job, too. What did she know? 18 years old.
7: She was just a kid herself.
9: No wonder Jesus told us not to judge others. We can't possibly know what they're going through.
7: Isn't it wonderful the way the Lord keeps giving us insight into the past?
9: Yeah. You know, I'm going to call Mama, and I'm going to share all this with the congregation.
6: I did share with the congregation and was astonished at how many other people wept, seeing their own relationships in a new way. Yeah, that's our Lord. He gently shows us the truth, a new and better way. And that's why he's called the Prince of Peace.
2: Do you know the Savior, listening friend? The one who came to give you life, and life more abundantly? The one who died on the cross for your sins? The Bible says, "For God sent not his Son into the world to condemn the world, but that the world through him might be saved." And you can have that salvation by praying with us right now. Lord, I confess that I am a sinner who wants to be saved. Thank you for sending Jesus to die in my place. I believe he rose again and lives to change me. Thank you for the gift of forgiveness and eternal life. Come into my heart and life, Lord Jesus, and make me like you. In your name I pray, amen. Now, if you prayed in all sincerity, rejoice and let us know that you are now a child of God, and we'll send you some literature to help you walk in new life. The address: Pacific Garden Mission, Chicago, Illinois, 60605. 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

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This is program number 2898. 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
1: Good afternoon. 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

The request button is activated. 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Stay tuned and for today's trivia question in just a few minutes. 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

are listening to the live request are this afternoon in Anchor Radio or the Neta. We're broadcasting live from our studio here at Crossroads Baptist Church. I'm your host, Jasper Lapnitan, and our next song goes to Prudential Ulap Senior. I have been blessed by the North Valley Baptist Church.

It's 22 minutes past the hour and it's currently 31 degrees. The forecast is calling for a high today of 36 degrees with an 84% chance of rain. Here's a request. Came from Grace Angelica Abila, Immortal Invisible.

Trivia time here on Anchor Radio Urdaneta. Have your companion app ready because I'll be sending out today's trivia question during the next song. Don't forget, we'll be awarding a special prize to the listeners who get the most correct answers. And every correct answer during any of our live broadcasts will count towards the monthly total, even if you don't win on a particular day. This month's prize is a mug for the top 5 listeners with the most correct answers. The first 5 people who got the most scores, yes, Karin Trumpo with 51 points, Jacqueline Deleja with 39 points, Lita Rosario with 37 points, Angelica Gutierrez with 31 points, and Grace Abila and Janelle Garcia with 30 points. And now for our trivia question this afternoon, each listener with the correct answer will receive 2 song credits, and the second person who answers correctly will receive a 10 peso voucher to our school canteen here at CBC. Here's our trivia song requested by Corazon Soriano, Be Still and Know by Luis and India.

Our trivia question was, where did Adam and Eve live at the beginning of the world? And the answer is the Garden of Eden. Congratulations again to Karen May Trumpo. You won the 10 peso voucher. And the rest of the listeners who got the correct answer will receive 2 song credits, which you can use to listen and request your favorite songs. Also, everyone who had the correct answer will receive a point towards the month of May. We will still have another trivia question a little later in the hour. So here's our next song, requested by Jan Chua, All of These by The Alberico.

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Good afternoon. And here's our song, We Will Stand Our Ground, sung by Commonwealth Baptist Church.

It's time for another trivia question here on Anchor Radio or the Net. 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

Our trivia question was, what was the name of Samson's father? And the correct answer is Manoah. Congratulations to Grace Abila. You won the 10 peso voucher, which you can claim anytime at our school canteen. And the remaining listeners with the correct answer will receive 2 song credits, which you can use to listen to your favorite songs throughout the day. And everyone who had the correct answer will receive a point toward the month of April. Next up is a song requested by Karen May Trumpo. Is It Gonna Burn by The Wild

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A Little Taste of Heaven, sung by Hiles Anderson.

That's Created to Praise, requested by Carmay Trumpo, performed by the Hiles Anderson College. We've come to the end of another live listener request here on Anchor Radio Ordineta. Thank you for joining me for today's broadcast. I'll queue up the rest of your songs so you can listen throughout the evening, and be sure to tune in for the Prayer Waves tomorrow at 8 p.m. And our final request goes to Prudencio Ulap and Pastor Ronnie Rojas. I Can Go In, sung by Abigail Miller.

0: Have you thanked God for the sunlight? Did you know the sun warms the earth and lights up it up? Did you know the sun is responsible for our weather patterns? Did you thank God that He put the right amount of water vapor and ozone to filter out the harmful rays in the sunlight? I wonder if that was by accident. It wasn't. The sun is Earth's ultimate source of energy. Did you know the annual rainfall of the Earth is 3.5 × 10⁻¹⁵ cubic feet per year, which is about 2.14 × 10⁻⁷ pounds of water? I wonder how much energy it would take just to lift that water back up into the air so it could rain again. In order to have our annual rainfall, we would have to use 412 times the amount of energy that man expends every year. Did you thank God for making the rain possible? Did you thank God that He doesn't send you a bill for lifting it up so it can fall again? Maybe, just maybe, we ought to praise God. This is Pete Cowling.
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I hope to see you Sunday at CBC, Noncommelerin East, Zone 1, Ordinetta. Hey, this is Pastor Galyon. I hope you're having a good day. Thank you for listening to Anchor Radio, CBC, Ordinetta.

His eyes were blind, the light he could not see. He clutched his old rags and shivered.

0: You have your Bible, turn with us now. I read some chapters in the book of Proverbs, in the book of Luke, and so in the 18th chapter, I believe I'll preach a message tonight on the key, the K-E-Y, the key to real revival. Now, this thing is going to cross the grain of the flesh. It'll cross the grain in my flesh. This is my biggest enemy, because the opposite of the great spiritual characteristic that I'm going to preach on tonight, the opposite is what ruins men. It's ruined our nation. It'll ruin a home. It'll ruin a church. It'll ruin a preacher real quick. So tonight I come to a very serious subject, and I want you to listen carefully. So I'm going to call your attention to the book of Luke, chapter 18, and I'm going to begin reading at verse 10. We'll start with verse 9. And he spake this parable unto certain which trusted in themselves. It's a bad place to trust, isn't it? You know, one of the greatest blessings that ever came to me is when I lost all confidence in me and declared bankruptcy publicly. I mean, it's just the truth. I don't have any more confidence in me than I do in you, and I don't have a lick in you. You'd say, you're making me mad. No, I'm in too good humor for you to get mad. I'll never get mad at you. I never will get mad at the devil in you. And if you don't do to suit me, I won't blame you. I'll just blame the devil. We'll get after him. And I don't have any selfish axe to grind. I'm not here to represent my group or your group or anybody. It just represent the Lord and the Bible and let him tell. And so here's a man. He said, he spake a parable. Some trusted in themselves that they were righteous and despised others. Two men went up into the temple to pray, one a Pharisee, the other a publican. Now, both of them went to the same place. They went up into the temple. The Pharisee stood and prayed thus with himself, God, I thank thee that I'm not as other men are, extortioners, unjust, adulterers, or even as this publican. I fast twice in the week. I give tithes of all that I possess. And I'm not against either one of those. You'd lose your congregation, or at least throw a chill over the congregation if you preached on fasting. But it's a tremendous doctrine. It's Mother Nature's way. You know, I got me a message. The Lord gave me a new subject. You know the name of it? Shut your mouth. Have you ever heard anybody say, well, you just shut your big mouth? You know who says that? You better pay attention, Mother Nature. When you get clogged up and filled up and congested up and colds come and sore throats come, Mother Nature goes up and coats your two taste buds and said, shut your big mouth. But you'd say, I'm not going to do it. She said, all right, I'll have a hard time repairing you too. That's exactly what fasting is. When God says fast, he says, shut your big mouth. Just quit eating. Water and fasting are the two greatest healers in the world today. And both of them are neglected. But he's talking about, he said, I fast twice a week. I'm for fasting. I think it's impossible for a man to stay well or woman without fasting. You've got to give Mother Nature an opportunity to clean house. She's got to make some necessary repairs. She's a wonderful mother, and she's on the inside, and that's God's built-in repair kit. But you see, we've gotten away from it. We laugh at it. We say, well, I'd rather feast than fast. That's the flesh for you. And so he said, I fast twice a week. Nothing wrong with that. I give tithes of all that I possess. Nothing wrong with that if he doesn't stop there. But when a man just gives 10% of his income and feels like he's done God a great favor and feels like he ought to be recognized for it, that old boy will turn out to be a Pharisee every time. 10% will make anybody a Pharisee if you feel like that's the end of your obligation. When you stop right there and say, now, Lord, you got yours, leave mine alone. I'll give you 10%, I'm keeping 90%. The man makes $100,000 a year, he flips 10% to God, which is $10,000. $90,000 he keeps for his little old houseboats and his little old trailers and all of his tinker toys and all of his junk. And he feels like, and the church recognizes him because he gave $10,000, make a Pharisee and a hypocrite out of him every time. You've never learned to give until you recognize God owns it all, every bit of it, every bit of it. You've never learned to live. I feel sorry for people because they become neurotic. They get selfish, and they begin to squirm, and then they begin to worry about 10 years before they die because they can't spend it all before they leave. I know I've gone to the hospital, and I've heard them bawl. I've heard them just like yearlings with branding irons on them. And they said, oh, Brother Olaf, I've worked hard all my life, and I'm fixing to die. My heart's gone, and I've got money that I've worked for, and I can't spend it. Oh, no need to tell him to give it away, because that'd kill him instantly. I didn't want to be responsible for his murder. No. I tell you, this is a selfish world we live in. That's right, and it's miserable and unhappy. I never did really, and I say this not to brag, because only the grace of God teaches you this. I can't teach it. You'll never get it. You'll never receive it from a man. Jesus said, Simon Peter, blessed art thou. Flesh and blood didn't give this to you. But my Father who is in heaven, he revealed this to you. God has to tell you some things you need to know. I can't. I'll just be a spokesman, but you'll have to receive them. But listen, it was a glorious day for this little preacher that had nothing to start with anyhow. And I want to wind up, so far as worldly goods, with as much as I started out with. I want it all to be busy. Whatever God gives me, I want it to be busy for Him, because I can't take it with me, and I'm afraid to trust those to come along behind me. I've got two girls, but I plan to leave them something besides money. And the sorriest thing you'll ever leave your children is money. I'm not preaching on it tonight. That's not, I'm just simply saying, I associate money with living. And my policy is, to be given while you're living, you'll be unknowing where it's going. God's people ought to be wise as serpents and harmless as doves. And I'd never leave my children a worldly inheritance, never. I want them to live by faith like God's taught me to live. I got to reading the book of Proverbs last night. It's a blessing to me, where he said, you're to leave your children's children an inheritance. Did you get that? Your children, now that's your grandchildren. I know that's not money, because your kids had spent it all in their day before the grandchildren came. So you see, I know. So it could only be what Paul talked to Timothy about in Lois and Eunice, the grandmother and the mother, when he said, and I'm constrained in thee also, the faith that they had will be in you. You better transfer some real faith in God to your grandchildren. That's what I'm talking about. All right. He said, and the publican standing afar off would not lift up so much as his eyes unto heaven, but smote upon his breast, saying, God, be merciful to me, a sinner. I tell you, this man went out to his house justified rather than the other. For everyone that exalteth himself shall be abased, and he that humbleth himself, look out, he that humbleth himself. Oh, I tell you, I hear a lot of praying in the church. Lord, humble us. Bible said, humble yourself. James said, humble yourself. Peter said, humble yourself, you'll be exalted. Humble yourself under the mighty hand of God, and he'll lift you up. Humble yourself. Now, a lost man cannot humble himself, but a Christian can. A Christian ought to humble himself. And so he said, and they brought unto him also infants, that he should touch them. But when his disciples saw it, they rebuked them, brought little children. But Jesus called them unto him and said, suffer little children, permit little children to come unto me, and forbid them not. For of such is the kingdom of God. Verily I say unto you, whosoever shall not receive the kingdom of God as a little child shall in no wise enter therein. And a certain ruler asked him, saying, good master, what shall I do to inherit eternal life? What shall I do? I'm ready to do it. And of course Jesus said, all right. He said, in the first place, he said, why do you call me good? There's none good but God's. And that's none good save one, that's God. Then he said, you know the commandments, stay with the book. If you want to be saved, stay with the book. If you want to be born again, stay with the book. If you want to have assurance of salvation, stay with the book. There's only one book that'll give you all of that, and that's this book right here, the Word of God. If you're in doubt about your salvation, if you come this week, it'll be cleared up before we ever close the meeting, because we'll preach enough of the plan of salvation every day. Now then, I want to give you one other great text, probably the greatest text in the entire Bible on the matter that I'm going to preach tonight, and the great, wonderful, sweet spiritual doctrine. Turn with me, please, to the book of Philippians, chapter 2. Philippians, chapter 2. Verse 3 said, let nothing be done through strife or vainglory. Verse 3, chapter 2, Philippians. Let nothing be done through strife or vainglory, but in lowliness of mind let each esteem other better than themselves. Look not every man on his own things, but every man also on the things of others. Isn't it strange? Whatever the Bible says, we just do the opposite. I mean, just do the opposite. Most things are done through vainglory. And most of us are looking on our own things and not on the things of others, unless we look on their things to covet them and to lust after them. And yet God tells us, whatever the Bible says, that's what the world will not do. The world would do just opposite from what... Now, the Bible said, lay not up for yourselves treasures on earth. That's where the people are laying them up. That's where they're laying them up. He said, where moth and rust doth corrupt, these break through and steal. But man will do the opposite of what God tells him to do. Verse 5, let this mind be in you, which was also in Christ Jesus. Now then, I'm laying on the couch. I'm visiting the psychiatrist. And here it is, right here. And this is the psychiatrist that everybody needs. If I've got any wisdom at all, God gave it to me. And I'm going to promise you something. God gave me enough wisdom to live by faith, and he gave me enough to tell it to you. If you want to live by faith, you can. And you'll be responsible. When I get in that plane and pull out, listen, you're going to be responsible to God to live like I've preached from here on. And that's exactly what you all want. Because if we preach and show you a better way and show you how you can live without fear, where you can live even without sickness and without being worried to death and having nervous breakdowns, and you don't have to have cancer, and I don't have any little pet subjects. I'm just going to preach what the Bible says about it. And I believe that people are hungry to know these simple things, and they're so simple the smart alecks miss it. And God makes all of his truth so simple. John 3:16 is so simple and so sweet. Romans 10:9 and 10, so wonderful about the plan of salvation. Acts 16:31 and 32 tells people how to be saved. That old jailer came. He's the last one to get saved in the jail, wasn't he? All the rest of them already got born again because they all showed up. Didn't any of them try to get away? Nobody running through the bushes. And they just stayed right there, Brother Paul. And he said, what must I do, sirs? And I tell you what, I've always thought that it was just Paul and Silas, when they said, sirs, what must I do to be saved? And he might just address those two men, but I think everybody in there had been saved, said, believe on the Lord Jesus Christ. Whole shooting match, I do. Because they'd been saved, and God had witnessed to them through Paul and Silas. Now notice, that let this mind be in you, which was also in Christ Jesus. Now I want to ask you a question. Do you believe that the mind of Christ would settle your mental difficulties? And I realize that when I speak to a congregation like this, there are men and women in here, you've had your ups, sets, and downfalls. You've been disturbed. And you've had people to say, well, what you need is to go to a psychiatrist. And the doctor said, maybe you need to go find a consultant or a psychologist or somebody. Now, let me ask you one question. When he said, let this mind be in you, which was also in Christ Jesus. Now, he didn't say make it, he said let it. Now, I'm going to ask you a question, and I'll certainly develop this later on in the meeting. What is the mind of Christ? The Bible said, thou wilt keep him in perfect peace, whose mind is stayed on thee, because he trusteth in thee. Flying along, I was either by the side, or in head, or somewhere by five cyclones. And I can just see those two little wings. And that seven-place, single-engine, Cessna, I could just see. No part of my plane would have stood a cyclone. You'd say, Brother Olaf, what kept you from going berserk? The mind of Christ and the peace of Christ. I was on business for the King. And I constantly reminded my great Heavenly Father, Lord, this plane's sure getting rough. I thank you for the seatbelt, because I'd have been at the top of the plane half of the time. I didn't look around too much, but I heard my ice boxes dancing jigs all over the back. And my food was quite shook up before I got through with the trip. And I'd waded off in it, but I wished I hadn't left, but I wanted to be here. I have a real conviction about keeping a schedule of preaching engagement. And, but now... He said, thou wilt keep him in perfect peace, whose mind is stayed on thee, because he trusteth in thee. And I didn't have any ulcers gnawing on ulcers while I was flying alone. I mean, God was blessing, and I said, Lord, you know, I make mistakes you never do. And I'm in a position now where I'll be unable to protect myself. I mean, it looks like the elements are against me. And I said, Lord, I know there's a lot of people praying for me. And I just kind of rejoiced along the trail and came up that river and landed. But I praised the Lord all the way. And I gave him a private concert when I got to the room last night. Yes, I did. I raised my hands and I said, Lord, it's just marvelous. They could have been looking for me somewhere and had a hard time ever finding me. But I said, you knew where I was, and I'm glad you had me on your radar screen and guided me safely up the river. My, how precious is the Lord. Listen, a lot of the things you're worried about tonight is caused by your doubt and unbelief and just plain ugly sin. Now, if you get right with the Lord, you won't have much to worry about from here on. I mean, God takes care of all His children. Do you know that? I never saw. And I tell you, I've been in this rescue the perishing business for so many years. And I mean, it's the biggest business, sweetest business, most wonderful business in all the world. But I'll tell you, when I got out of that plane and walked up in front of the men's dormitory and saw that car sitting there with two ladies in the front and one in the back, I looked in the back seat, and I want you to know I saw the fulfillment of that verse I read last night. The wages of sin is death, and the way of the transgressor is hard. I looked in the back seat, and I saw an old woman, 64 years old. She looked like she's 84. I saw broken bones, and I saw sores that big around. Elbows, her knees, her legs, the calves of her legs. I saw not one place but what it was bruised. Arms and face, she'd been drunk for two solid weeks. Had a cigarette in one hand, which I hate as much as I hate liquor, or marijuana, or morphine, or anything else that people take. And I got good news for you, buddy. Well, and you, dear sisters, you don't have to smoke after the night. If you call on the Lord, it'll be gone. And don't come down here and ask me now, will you pray with me over my cigarettes? Not until after you get rid of them, I won't. If you got any in your purse or and got any at home, I mean, just say now, Brother Olaf, I'm going to get rid of every one of them, say, tonight. I'm not going to taper off. I hear people say, well, I just keep two or three here in my pocket to prove, you know. Well, that's of the devil. I mean, I just shouldn't keep a couple of rattlesnakes in that side. I don't think they'll bite me. I'm proved to you they won't bite me. Oh, no, I'll kill them because I'll chop their heads off here. Yes. And so I'm just simply saying, if you're all tied up on habits like that, we're going to help you. We got good news for you. You don't have to have defeat all the time. You ladies don't. Well, you're too nice for that. I've got more confidence in you than that. You men, why, listen, you need to be your wife's husband on down the road. And you need to be the daddy of your little children. They don't need to swap daddies. You don't need to die. You just better hang around here. You're not going to do it if you invite cancer in. Oh, listen, God's got a wonderful message for us if we'd believe it. So He said, I will keep him in perfect peace whose mind is stayed on thee because he trusteth in thee. And you know what the mind of Christ is? It's the Bible. Oh, yes. That's where I found the mind of Christ, Brother Pastor. Found it right in the Bible. Old fellow's preaching that one night, and that got me saved. And I kindly thought, well, man, that must be the right one. And sure enough, it wasn't very long till he's preaching out of it again. Another little preacher, a little crippled preacher. And he got preaching out of it, and God spoke to my poor little old ragged life and said, you know what I want you to do? Scared me to even think about it. He said, I want you to go preach that book. And I couldn't even quote John 3:16, tell his home address. I knew nothing about the Bible. I knew nothing about the Bible. Can you imagine calling anybody sick, pimple-headed, ignorant, uncultured, unlearned, and never had hardly been out of my county, and God called me to preach His wonderful word? Had to be all of grace, didn't it? He had to call me by His grace, that's all. I wasn't worthy, so He just counted me worthy. He's got a wonderful accounting system, hadn't He? Yeah, I tell you, He always keeps His books straight, and He sure knows where to put your name, too. And once He puts it in there, it's wonderful the way He keeps it. Yes, it is. How precious is our Savior. But the Lord began, and He was preaching out of the same book, And then for 36 years now, I've been preaching out of the same kind, and it's just so late to change, and I don't believe it will. So whatever I found, ever longing in my heart, ever need in my soul, and ever need anybody I've ever brought to me has been met right out of this book right here. And so I just recommend to you that you accept the mind of Christ. Now, what did He say? Let this mind be in you, which was also in Christ Jesus, who being in the form of God, thought it not robbery to be equal with God, but made himself of no reputation and took upon him the form of a servant and was made in the likeness of men. And being found in fashion as a man, he humbled himself. He humbled himself. I tell you, if my shoes were not tied, I'd feel like kicking them off. He humbled himself. Can you think of a man as great as Jesus stood on the ledge of nowhere and flung worlds into being, stars into sockets, and told the great ball of fire 93 million miles from where I stand, somebody said, that's been lighting this old world and shows no signs of decay or weakening. And the old moon got out yonder and regulated the tide, which is the type of the church. And the church is to regulate the tide. One reason the tide's so low, the church pretty low. Oh, yes. Now, if you're unsaved and outside the church, you keep your mouth shut because I'm in the church and I can criticize it. But let's don't make any loopholes. Let's just realize, dear friends, that the church has lowered her standards. And she's not as pure and as clean and as white as she used to be. And I notice where these colleges are beginning to let dancing come in now. They've already said, the Board of Trustees have already said, now we're going to have the social dances and we're going to sponsor them right here on our campus so our young people can be looked after. That's a sad day for Baptist boys. Just put it down. When I was called a priest 36 years ago, there wasn't a born-again, spirit-filled, old-fashioned, Bible-preaching, Baptist preacher anywhere that I mean would have stood up on his hind legs and fought, I mean, up to the hot nose of damnation over that issue. But you see, we've drifted. We've drifted. Whether you agree with me or not don't make a lot of difference to me because I know I'm right. If I didn't, I wouldn't preach it. I'd be scared to preach anything I was in doubt about. Heard a man preaching on confidence in God. Confidence in God. And he's preaching. And he said, you know, he said, I don't doubt it because I know too much about it. Reading a lot of you doubt it, you don't know much about it. And if you don't know much about it, you'll never be able to shout it. Being found in fashion as a man, he humbled himself and became obedient unto death, even the death of the cross. Wherefore God also hath highly exalted him, given him a name which is above every name, that at the name of Jesus every knee should bow, things in heaven and things in earth and things under the earth, that every tongue should confess that Jesus Christ is Lord, to the glory of God the Father. Now then, that old-fashioned text that gives the key to revival and God's answer to our precious need tonight. If my people who are called by my name shall humble themselves, that's the key to revival right there. God never blesses a proud people because pride goeth before destruction and a haughty spirit before a fall. Most of us are eaten up with a malignancy called pride. That's the reason God will not bless us. Oh, somehow, to be like him who humbled himself and became obedient unto death, even the death of the cross. And dear friend, he said, if my people who are called by my name shall humble themselves and pray and seek my face, turn from their wicked ways, then turn the rest over to me.
1: The strangers to God, his grace and his love, were gathered by blue Galilee.
2: Thank you for joining us today for the Family Altar Program with Lester Roloff. The roots of our ministry are found under the revival tent with sawdust floors, where the old-time preaching of the gospel brought many to the altar. Evangelist Lester Roloff recognized the potential of radio to proclaim the salvation message to as many people as possible. He established the Family Altar Program in 1944. The Roloff Evangelistic Enterprises continues today to minister with the heart of the founder to reach the lost with the message that Christ is the answer. Psalm 78:6-7 challenges us that the generation to come might know them, even the children which should be born, who should arise and declare them to their children, that they might set their hope in God and not forget the works of God, but keep his commandments. 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

0: 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I hope to see you this Sunday at Crossroads Baptist Church, Zone 1, Noncommilarin East.
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1: At the end of 2 Samuel, God was severely judging David for the sin of pride. The Lord had sent an angel under the guise of a pestilence to kill many people. In fact, 70,000 men died across the country. The angel was just about to start killing people around Jerusalem, and God allowed David to see the angel. David said in 2 Samuel 24:17, "I have sinned and done

wickedly. But these sheep, what have they done? Let thine hand, I pray thee, be against me and against my father's house. God told David to quickly build an altar and offer a sacrifice. So David talked to the owner of the land, a man named Araunah, and told him that he'd like to buy animals and wood to offer a sacrifice. The farmer offered to give the material to the king, but David insisted on paying. After their conversation, God said something very interesting about this man, Araunah. Listen to 2 Samuel 24:23a. All these things did Araunah as a king give unto the king. A farmer demonstrated the character of a king. Here's the lesson. You do not have to hold an office to have the character of an office holder. Something to think about.

Second Epistle of Paul the Apostle to the Thessalonians. Chapter 1. Paul and Silvanus and Timotheus unto the church of the Thessalonians in God our Father and the Lord Jesus Christ. Grace unto you and peace from God our Father and the Lord Jesus Christ. We are bound to thank God always for you, brethren, as it is meet, because that your faith groweth exceedingly, and the charity of every one of you all toward each other aboundeth, so that we ourselves glory in you in the churches of God for your patience and faith in all your persecutions and tribulations that ye endure, which is a manifest token of the righteous judgment of God, that ye may be counted worthy of the kingdom of God for which ye also suffer, seeing it is a righteous thing with God to recompense tribulation to them that trouble you. And to you who are troubled, rest with us, when the Lord Jesus shall be revealed from heaven with his mighty angels, in flaming fire taking vengeance on them that know not God, and that obey not the gospel of our Lord Jesus Christ, who shall be punished with everlasting destruction from the presence of the Lord and from the glory of his power, when he shall come to be glorified in his saints, and to be admired in all them that believe, because our testimony among you was believed, in that day. Wherefore also we pray always for you, that our God would count you worthy of this calling, and fulfill all the good pleasure of his goodness, and the work of faith with power, that the name of our Lord Jesus Christ may be glorified in you, and ye in him, according to the grace of our God and the Lord Jesus Christ.

Meshach, and Abednego before the wicked king they stood. But the king commanded them bound and thrown into the fiery furnace that day. And the fire was so hot that the men were slain and forced them on their way. When the three were cast in and the king rose up to witness this awful fate, he began to tremble at what he saw, and in astonished tones he spake. Did we not cast three men bound into the midst of that fire? Behold, I see four men unhurt, unbound, walking down there. There's Shadrach, Meshach, and Abednego on the fiery coals they trod, and the form of the fourth man

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Chapter 11. Now a certain man was sick, named Lazarus, of Bethany, the town of Mary and her sister Martha. It was that Mary which anointed the Lord with ointment and wiped his feet with her hair, whose brother Lazarus was sick. Therefore his sisters sent unto him, saying, Lord, behold, he whom thou lovest is sick. When Jesus heard that, he said, This sickness is not unto death, but for the glory of God, that the Son of God might be glorified thereby. Now Jesus loved Martha and her sister and Lazarus. When he had heard therefore that he was sick, he abode 2 days still in the same place where he was. Then after that saith he to his disciples, Let us go into Judea again. His disciples say unto him, Master, the Jews of late sought to stone thee, and goest thou thither again? Jesus answered, Are there not 12 hours in the day? If any man walk in the day, he stumbleth not, because he seeth the light of this world. But if a man walk in the night, he stumbleth, because there is no light in him. These things said he, and after that he saith unto them, Our friend Lazarus sleepeth, but I go, that I may awake him out of sleep. Then said his disciples, Lord, if he sleep, he shall do well. Howbeit Jesus spake of his death, but they thought that he had spoken of taking of rest in sleep. Then said Jesus unto them plainly, Lazarus is dead, and I am glad for your sakes that I was not there, to the intent ye may believe. Nevertheless, let us go unto him. Then said Thomas, which is called Didymus, unto his fellow disciples, Let us also go, that we may die with him. Then when Jesus came, he found that he had lain in the grave 4 days already. Now Bethany was nigh unto Jerusalem, about 15 furlongs off. And many of the Jews came to Martha and Mary to comfort them concerning their brother. Then Martha, as soon as she heard that Jesus was coming, went and met him, but Mary sat still in the house. Then said Martha unto Jesus, Lord, if thou hadst been here, my brother had not died. But I know that even now, whatsoever thou wilt ask of God, God will give it thee. Jesus saith unto her, Thy brother shall rise again. Martha saith unto him, I know that he shall rise again in the resurrection at the last day. Jesus said unto her, I am the resurrection and the life. He that believeth in me, though he were dead, yet shall he live. And whosoever liveth and believeth in me shall never die. Believest thou this? She saith unto him, Yea, Lord, I believe that thou art the Christ, the Son of God, which should come into the world. And when she had so said, she went her way, and called Mary her sister secretly, saying, The Master is come and calleth for thee. As soon as she heard that, she arose quickly and came unto him. Now Jesus was not yet come into the town, but was in that place where Martha met him. The Jews then which were with her in the house, and comforted her, when they saw Mary, that she rose up hastily and went out, followed her, saying, She goeth unto the grave to weep there. Then when Mary was come where Jesus was, and saw him, she fell down at his feet, saying unto him, Lord, if thou hadst been here, my brother had not died. When Jesus therefore saw her weeping, and the Jews also weeping which came with her, he groaned in the spirit, and was troubled, and said, Where have ye laid him? They said unto him, Lord, come and see. Jesus wept. Then said the Jews, Behold how he loved him. And some of them said, Could not this man which opened the eyes of the blind have caused that even this man should not have died? Jesus therefore, again groaning in himself, cometh to the grave. It was a cave, and a stone lay upon it. Jesus said, Take ye away the stone. Martha, the sister of him that was dead, saith unto him, Lord, by this time he stinketh, for he hath been dead 4 days. Jesus saith unto her, Said I not unto thee that if thou wouldest believe, thou shouldest see the glory of God? Then they took away the stone from the place where the dead was laid, and Jesus lifted up his eyes and said, Father, I thank thee that thou hast heard me, and I knew that thou hearest me always, but because of the people which stand by I said it, that they may believe that thou hast sent me. And when he thus had spoken, he cried with a loud voice, Lazarus, come forth. And he that was dead
came forth, bound hand and foot with grave clothes, and his face was bound about with a napkin. Jesus saith unto them, Loose him, and let him go. Then many of the Jews which came to Mary, and had seen the things which Jesus did, believed on him. But some of them went their ways to the Pharisees, and told them what things Jesus had done. Then gathered the chief priests and the Pharisees a council, and said, What do we? For this man doeth many miracles. If we let him thus alone, all men will believe on him, and the Romans shall come and take away both our place and nation. And one of them, named Caiaphas, being the high priest that same year, said unto them, Ye know nothing at all, nor consider that it is expedient for us that one man should die for the people, and that the whole nation perish not. And this spake he not of himself, but being high priest that year, he prophesied that Jesus should die for that nation, and not for that nation only, but that also he should gather together in one the children of God that were scattered abroad. Then from that day forth they took counsel together for to put him to death. Jesus therefore walked no more openly among the Jews, but went thence unto a country near to the wilderness, into a city called Ephraim, and there continued with his disciples. And the Jews' Passover was nigh at hand, and many went out of the country up to Jerusalem before the Passover to purify themselves. Then sought they for Jesus, and spake among themselves as they stood in the temple, What think ye, that he will not come to the feast? Now both the chief priests and the Pharisees had given a commandment, that if any man knew where he were, he should show it, that they might take him.

perish, but have everlasting life. For God sent not his Son into the world to condemn the world, but that the world

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0: Psalm 74, 1a. O God, why hast thou cast us off forever? For reasons I don't fully understand, God oftentimes seems to hide himself just when we think we need him the most. The reasons why oftentimes won't be explained until we get to heaven. God is good even when he's confusing. O God, why hast thou cast us off forever? The question comes, what will you do when God seemingly has thrown you away forever? Will you turn your back on him or keep praying as the psalmist did in verses 18 through 23? How resolute is your commitment to God? In Mark chapter 7, Jesus was seemingly indifferent to the sufferings of the Syrophoenician woman with the grievously ill daughter. He seemed to speak to her very disrespectfully. She didn't turn away. She humbled herself and worshiped Christ, and her prayers were answered. When God seems to ignore you, how will you react? Something to think about.
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0: How do you do? The man in the following story was an airline pilot whose experience ranged from bush pilot to 747 captain. But he wasn't as skilled at charting his own happiness, which seemed to be in a holding pattern about to stall out, until he discovered a new chart by which to navigate. And his heart and mind and life were unshackled. This is Unshackled, dramatizing true life stories and produced in Chicago by Pacific Garden Mission. In 1877, when George and Sarah Clark first opened a little storefront mission in one of the worst parts of downtown Chicago, a lot of people thought it wouldn't last. But the doors have never closed at the old lighthouse. In fact, the mission has steadily grown in size and in the kind of help offered to street people. Today, not only shelter, food, and clothing are given without charge, but medical and dental care as well. And as always, counselors share the good news of God's love and forgiveness to those without hope. Every day, lives are transformed at the mission. And there are still those who say it won't last. But those who find new life know better. Now for broadcast around the earth, here is program number 2212 in the series Unshackled, the program that makes you face yourself and think.
1: Man, Kennedy Airport is something else, isn't it?
2: I'm glad we didn't lay over there.
3: Yeah, three legs down, two to go.
2: Well, the weather in Montreal is still dicey. Rain mixed with snow gusting to 35 knots.
3: Yeah, that'll make the landing interesting.
2: I'll bet you had worse ones up in the Arctic.
3: Yeah, I landed in places up there where you had to imagine the runway, but not the polar bear at the end of it.
2: Where IFR means I follow rivers.
3: Yeah, the biggest hazard up there is yourself.
2: Well, we have 3 hours to kill in Montreal. What are you going to do?
3: I don't know. Go to the crew lounge and read, I guess.
2: Well, some of us are going to that French restaurant again. You want to join us?
3: No, I'll pass. See if you can raise approach control now. We're at the top of descent, ready to get lower.
0: Airline captains live the good life according to popular mythology. Well paid and traveling the world, they aren't tied to the humdrum routine of most people. Now, what more could anyone want? Yet for some reason, the pilot in our story was flying high but feeling low. We'll let him tell you why. This is Sandy Merrithew's true story now on Unshackled.
3: From childhood, I believed that if I had money and position, I'd be happy. The third of five children, I was born in a small lumber town of Plaster Rock, New Brunswick in 1934. My parents split up, and when I was seven, I was put in an orphanage where I stayed for the next 7 years. That's when I learned to fend for myself in a very unfriendly world. After the 10th grade, I left high school and joined the Canadian Air Force as a mechanic.
4: Hey, Sandy. I asked for the big wrench, not that one.
3: Oh, oops. Pretty hungover, I guess. Here.
4: Man, you gotta ease off that stuff during the week.
3: I don't much care anymore. I'm a short-timer now.
4: You mean you're not going to re-up?
3: No way. Ever since my little stay in jail, I've wanted out.
4: Can't say I blame you.
3: I don't know who will be happier when I leave, them or me.
4: Now, 5 years is long enough to serve your country. What do you plan to do?
3: Still thinking about that.
4: Now, if I had it to do over, I'd be a pilot. Those guys have it made.
3: Yeah. Never work, just travel around.
4: Pay's not too shabby either. What a deal.
3: I was pretty irresponsible during my years in the Air Force, but after my discharge, I began to think seriously about flying as a career. Pilots had positions of respect and were highly paid, so I started taking flying lessons.
5: Okay, Sandy. Nice job on the Lazy Eights. Now, let's see you do a stall as if you were the instructor.
6: Okay. First, you throttle back. Then you increase the angle of attack. Put in a little more back pressure. Now you let the airspeed fall off.
5: That's it. Now, Stick forward and full throttle. Nice job.
6: Boy, the airplane really wants to fly.
5: Remember that. Now let's head on back to the field. I think you're ready to solo.
6: No kidding?
5: Yep. You're a good stick and rudder man, Sandy. A natural.
3: The year was 1956, the same year I met a lovely young woman, also named Sandy, who managed to make some cracks in the tough shell I'd built around myself. We began dating and were married less than 2 years later. About the same time, I had the ratings to begin flying for one of Canada's charter airlines.
7: Isn't that kind of dangerous? I mean, you know, flying up in the Arctic?
3: Well, challenging, honey, not dangerous.
7: I've always heard about bush pilots. Never thought I'd be married to one.
3: We'll have to move to Montreal.
7: Huh. What else haven't you told me about this job?
3: Well, right now the job's pretty, iffy.
7: Iffy? What do you mean, iffy?
3: Well, new hires are the first ones laid off during slack season.
7: Well, I can always work, too.
3: They said I'd be gone sometimes for 1 or 2 months at a time.
7: 1 or 2 months?
3: Well, the schedule and winter weather up there is, well, it's unpredictable.
7: Oh, this is a real dream job.
3: Hang in there, honey. Yeah, someday when I make captain, we'll have a better life. I pursued my flying career with a oneness of mind. Since money was scarce, times were tough, especially when I was laid off from time to time. Our son was born during our second year of marriage. Our daughter was born 2 years later. By then, I was flying steadily, away from home for months at a time, and our marriage was tested.
7: Sandy, when your own daughter doesn't even know you, something's wrong.
3: I know. That hurts.
7: Oh, what do you expect? You've been gone for 3 months. It's hard on me, too, wondering where you are, if you're all right, if you still care about me.
3: Oh, honey, you know I love you.
7: Well, sometimes I wonder. You're gone so long, and I'm stuck back here. I can see how you'd be tempted.
3: Listen, Sandy, I'll do whatever I have to do to put your mind at ease.
7: We could have serious problems and you'd never even know about it.
3: Call crew scheduling. They can reach me in an emergency.
7: I don't even hear from you for weeks.
3: I call whenever I can, but some of the places I fly into are too remote for phone service.
7: Oh, yeah, but not too remote for crew parties.
3: Flying up there is hairy and we have to unwind. Oh, but if you want me to give that up, I will. You tell me what it'll take, and I'll do it.
7: Well, I don't know.
3: My family's important to me. I don't want our kids to grow up feeling unloved and unwanted, so don't have any doubts about my loyalty to you.
7: I just wish you were home more.
3: Look, it won't always be like this. As soon as possible, I'm going to apply for a job with Air Canada. In 1966, I joined our national airline as a flight engineer flying DC-8s. 8 months later, when I was promoted to first officer, the hard times began to pass. I noticed that on payday, I still had money left from last payday. Since I had never in my life had an excess of money, this was a pivotal time in my life. What to do? We decided to let the good times roll.
4: You sure know how to throw a party, Sandy.
3: Yeah, nothing but the best for my friends.
4: I heard you bought a new car.
3: Well, actually, it's not new. It's a vintage Cadillac.
4: This I gotta see.
3: Now, come on out to the garage. I'll show you. Come on.
4: Wow, what a beauty. That's almost as pretty as the T-Bird you bought.
3: Yeah.
4: Airline pilots have it made.
3: Yeah, you wouldn't say that if you knew. Living out of a suitcase, waiting around airports, missing your kids' birthdays?
4: Yeah, missing your kids' birthdays.
3: Scott, what are you doing out here in the garage?
8: I couldn't concentrate with all that racket inside, so I came out here to work on my project.
1: Well, I better refill my drink. Great car, Sandy.
8: Hey, you got a minute, Dad?
3: No more than that. I have to get back to our guests.
8: Never mind.
3: Mm-hmm. As the roller coaster of good times went faster and faster, I began to wonder if there wasn't more to life than drinking parties and hangovers. My wife and kids didn't seem to think I was the greatest. And my friends were shallow, wanting only another drinking buddy. I often wondered how far I could trust any of them. But the years passed, and in the summer of 1975 came the day I'd been waiting for.
7: Oh, man. This is great.
1: Captain, huh? Congratulations, Sandy.
3: Thanks.
1: Bet this is a red-letter day in your life.
3: Oh, no big deal.
7: Don't let him kid you. It is a big deal.
3: Yeah, that fourth stripe took a long time to get here, that's all.
7: Oh, he looks great in uniform, like he's always been a captain.
1: Big pay raise probably went with it.
3: Yeah, big responsibility, too.
1: Well, you're the one in charge now. People look up to you.
3: Not at home, they don't.
7: Yeah, and whose fault is that?
1: Uh-oh, time to refill my drink.
3: Even though I was proud of myself flying as captain, I kept the excitement hidden. I was not only self-conscious, but people could hurt me if they knew what made me happy. Thrilled as I was, the novelty soon wore off, and I became more and more disenchanted. I felt I'd been lied to by a society that had taught me money and possessions brought happiness. I no longer looked forward to going to work, and flying was my life. After we landed in Montreal that day, I went to the crew lounge. I had been feeling depressed for more than a year. Then I saw something that stopped me in my tracks.
0: In a moment, we'll learn what it was that attracted Sandy's attention. Now here's Dave Saulnier, superintendent of Pacific Garden Mission, with a gift that will be of value to everyone.
9: Jesus said in John 8:32, "And ye shall know the truth, and the truth shall make you free." So we designed a Bible study course based on the Gospel of John to help you learn the truth. 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And as your faith grows, so will your freedom.
0: Now, this course is designed for people who hunger for truth and for a deeper walk with the Lord, but who cannot afford a Bible school. There are no books to buy, not even a notebook.
9: Each lesson consists of one page of questions and scriptural references centered on a theme from the Gospel of John. All you need is a Bible and a pencil or pen. 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We'll grade it and send it back to you with the next assignment. After all 7 lessons are done, we'll send you a certificate. And God will surely bless your faithfulness in studying His Word.
0: To enroll in the Gospel of John Bible Study Course, simply write to Pacific Garden Mission, Chicago, Illinois, 60605. 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And remember, there's no charge.
3: The crew lounge bookshelf had a beautifully bound book that proclaimed Good News for Modern Man. Bah, humbug, I thought. There's no such thing. But I had 3 hours to kill before the last leg of my trip to Quebec City. Pessimistically, I took the book down and started reading.
2: Ready to go, Captain?
3: What? Already?
2: Time flies when you're having fun.
3: It seems like I just sat down to read.
2: Must be a good book.
3: Yeah, I hate to put it down, but I'll be back next week on the same flight cycle. I'd been reading for 2.5 hours, completely enthralled. Reluctantly, I put the book on the shelf and left, consumed by what I read. "Come to me, all of you who are tired from carrying your heavy loads, and I will give you rest. Take my yoke and put it on you, and learn from me, because I am gentle and humble in spirit, and you will find rest." Matthew 11:28-29. The following week, I found a paperback edition of the same book in our Toronto crew lounge. I took it home and read it every chance I had.
7: Honey, what in the world are you reading?
3: Good News for Modern Man. It's the Bible, written in contemporary English.
7: Amazing.
3: What's so amazing?
7: Well, it's not like you to read any book except technical ones.
3: I guess you're right. But somehow, this is just what I needed. And it's easy to understand.
7: Well, where'd you get it?
3: Well, in the crew lounge. A group called the Fellowship of Christian Airline Personnel have a bookshelf there.
7: Well, it sure has your attention. I've never seen you read so much.
3: For 7 weeks, I read and read. Even though I didn't understand everything, I finished the book and started reading it again. 47 years I'd been searching for the right way to live, to raise my children, to fit into society. When I read John 14:6, where Jesus said, "I am the way, I am the truth, I am the life. No one goes to the Father except by me," my heart trembled. In the middle of January, I got up one morning, took my book, and went into the living room. I sat there thinking about all I had been reading. Suddenly, I knew this man Jesus, and the way of life he spoke about was the truth. I had no doubts whatsoever. Hey, I'm going to church on Sunday.
7: Oh, if you're going, I am too.
3: Remember that guy I flew with about 5 years ago? You know, the one who said he'd found God?
7: Yeah, I remember you telling me about him.
3: I think I'll call him and see if we can go to the church where he goes. Maybe I can get baptized there. I can't describe the excitement I felt, as if the whole world had been lifted from my shoulders. I wanted urgently to be baptized like Jesus. The Lord led us to a church where I was baptized, where I felt welcome as a part of God's family. I was the first one in church on Sunday morning and the last one to leave in the evening. I wanted to know all about this God who loved me so much that he would suffer and die for my sake. One of my first lessons came from Luke 9:23. If anyone wants to come with me, he must forget himself, take up his cross every day, and follow me.
7: So, would you like some coffee with dessert?
3: No, thanks.
7: You know, honey, I know I'm not number one in your life anymore.
3: Wow. What made you say that?
7: Well, it's true, that's all. You always said I was number one, but now it's Jesus.
3: I've been sitting here trying to figure out a way to tell you that.
7: Oh, I know how you feel. When I was about 13, I gave my heart to Christ. And I remember the incredible love I felt for him.
3: You never said anything to me. What happened?
7: Well, nobody taught me how to grow in faith, I guess. I put Christ on the shelf.
3: Oh, what a terrible waste. All those years.
7: I was so glad when you started reading the Bible. And then when you wanted to go to church.
3: I love the Lord so much, Sandy. If only the kids could have what we have. Our 19-year-old daughter had been a rebel from the day she was born. She left home at 16 and was sharing an apartment with a young man, which wasn't working out. Since she lived in Toronto and worked at the airport terminal, I talked with her from time to time. During one stopover, she sounded desperate, and I was afraid she'd commit suicide. I had to fly into Ottawa, but I kept thinking about her. As I read my Bible the next morning while I ate breakfast in the hotel coffee shop, the words of Christ in Matthew 7:7 spoke to me. Ask, and you will receive. Seek, and you will find. Knock, and the door will be opened to you.
7: And what did you do then?
3: I bolted from the table so quickly I rattled the dishes. Then I paid my bill and rushed upstairs as fast as I could.
7: I wish I could have seen you.
3: Yeah. I went into my room and onto my knees. Honey, I spent the next 2 hours talking to the Lord. What a revelation that verse was. I'd never talked to God before.
7: So you prayed for our daughter?
3: I prayed for her, for all of us. I don't remember what I said, but I know he listened. Then I was so exhausted, I fell asleep.
7: Oh, Sandy, God has made such a difference in you.
3: The following Sunday evening, our daughter called, distraught and stranded on a highway. We went to get her, and she spent 3 weeks with us, slowly regaining her will to live. After the first week, she smiled. At the end of the second week, she was bubbling over with happiness. God had answered my first prayer, but I had another prayer that didn't seem to have an answer. We loved our church family, and I wanted to become a member. But there was a problem.
7: I don't see anything in the doctrinal statement about drinking.
3: I'm sure this church does not approve of drinking.
7: Well, give it up.
3: Well, the church or the drinking? It may have to be one or the other.
7: We can live without alcohol.
3: Yeah, I quit for a week just to make sure I could, but I have more than 100 bottles of wine in the basement.
7: Ooh, well, what does the Bible say?
3: Oh, plenty of verses about the dangers of drinking, which I know, but I don't yet see any clear-cut do or don't.
7: Well, we're supposed to meet with the deacons next week.
3: I know. I keep asking God for guidance. I don't want to be a hypocrite about this. Desperately, I prayed to God for an answer. Sunday evening came, and I still wasn't sure, but I was at peace. During the sermon, the pastor said, "What we allow in moderation, our children will excuse in excess." That got my attention, and I grabbed Sandy's hand. Afterward, we met with the deacons.
10: Sandy, we can see from all you've said that you love the Lord. However, though it won't affect your membership, there is a rumor going around.
3: About alcohol? I've been praying and studying the Bible about that for a long time now. But I wasn't getting any answers until today when the pastor said, "What we allow in moderation, our children will excuse in excess." I realize now that if you love God, you won't do anything to mar your testimony.
10: 1 Thessalonians 5:22 says, "Abstain from all appearance of evil." And 1 Corinthians 10:23, "All things are lawful for me, but all things are not expedient. All things are lawful for me, but all things edify not."
3: That applies to a lot of questionable activities.
10: You can also rely on Philippians 1:6. "Being confident of this very thing, that he which hath begun a good work in you will perform it until the day of Jesus Christ."
3: I discovered that as I obeyed God's word, as I learned to trust him more and more, my faith grew. Then came the big hurdle.
7: Hi, hon. Ooh, something's bothering you.
3: It bothered God first.
7: What do you mean?
3: Those three expensive cars in the garage. How did he know they were out there?
7: Nothing is hidden from God, Sandy.
3: Yeah, well, I'm beginning to realize that. He's really dealing with me about money.
7: Well, what do you want to do about it?
3: You know, our men's Bible study has been concentrating on the eighth commandment, "Thou shalt not steal," and I'm convinced we should be tithing.
7: Ooh, but we're deep in debt, Sandy.
3: I know, but the tithe belongs to God. Read this.
7: Malachi 3:8. "Will a man rob God? Yet ye have robbed me. But ye say, wherein have we robbed thee? In tithes and offerings."
3: And now read verse 10.
7: "Bring ye all the tithes into the storehouse, that there may be meat in mine house, and prove me now herewith, saith the Lord of hosts, if I will not open you the windows of heaven, and pour you out a blessing, that there shall not be room enough to receive it."
3: I divided my income by 52, took 10%, and that's what I'll give on Sunday.
7: Whoa, that's pretty brave with as much debt as we have.
3: Yeah, $1,800 a month in interest alone. But God says to test him on this. I prayed about it, and we have to obey God. I'll admit to a bit of reluctance in my heart, but after I dropped the envelope in the offering plate, I felt incredible joy and could hardly wait for the next Sunday. I was in the will of God. Miraculously, our debts began to disappear, and within 6 months, they were all paid. At Christmas, our son came home with a visit. After the evening service, he had many questions.
8: "Dad, I don't know what you and Mom have, but I want it too."
3: Well, what we have is a personal relationship with the Lord Jesus Christ. The sovereign of the universe has complete control over every aspect of my life. Whatever situation I'm in, I know God has allowed it for a reason, and he'll show me what to do and say. That gives me complete peace and joy.
8: Yeah, but how do you get to that point?
3: First, you have to recognize your own lost condition. You're cut off from God by sin. God says in Romans 3:10, "As it is written, there is none righteous, no, not one." And then comes hope in Christ. He paid the penalty for your sins. Romans 5:8, "But God commendeth his love toward us, in that while we were yet sinners, Christ died for us." And when you understand this awesome gift of love, that God himself came to earth for the sole purpose of dying that shameful, horrible death, the only right response is to fall on your knees and say, "Thank you, Jesus." And that was God's plan. Salvation is a gift from God for anyone who believes in Christ. Would you like to receive him?
4: Yes. Yes, I would.
3: When our son prayed to receive Christ, my wife and I were overjoyed. What a gift from God! He had blessed us so much. I wanted to give him something in return. But what? Everything belonged to him already. One day my wife said, "The only thing we can give to God that he hasn't given us is our obedience." Since then, I've learned from Philippians 2:13, "For it is God which worketh in you, both to will and to do of his good pleasure." I can testify that his will is good news for modern man.
0: Another wonderful testimony of God's transforming power. The Lord Jesus Christ puts a smile on your face and in your heart. And friend, God's love is for you too. He's waiting with open arms and forgiveness. Just invite him into your life now. You may want to get in touch with Pacific Garden Mission, Chicago, Illinois, 60605. 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Tell everyone you know when and where to listen. And thank the manager of this station for carrying this broadcast. And last but not least, please write to us soon. We'd like to know that you enjoy Unshackled. This is program number 2212. Heard in the true story of Sandy Marathew were Tom Geitsch, Mickey Hurd, Guy Baril, Tim DiDabbo, Michael Oppenheimer. Original music, Lucille Becker. Sound, Nick Aloisio. Engineer, Ed Webb. Script by Kenitha Gabler. And I'm Bob O'Donnell saying, thanks for joining us, and please write soon. We really do enjoy hearing from you. And remember to drop a line to the manager of this station and just say, thanks for Unshackled. And you can write to us at Pacific Garden Mission, Chicago, Illinois, 60605. 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

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I hope you're having a good day. Thank you for listening to Anchor Radio, CBC Ordinetta.

0: Did you know that everything that transpires in your body is controlled by 3 billion base pairs that make up the 100,000 genes that form the nucleus of nearly every cell? Did you know the amount of information stored within a single nucleus is equal to a library of 1,000 encyclopedias, each with 1,000 pages? Did you know if you multiply that by the 3.5 billion cells in a brain, not to mention the 10 or more trillion cells in a single body, and the amount of information about the body in a single person becomes astronomical? What does all that mean? It means there's a whole lot going on in the nucleus of every cell of your body. It would fill 1,000 encyclopedias, 1,000 pages long, and you got lots of cells. I wonder if that happened by accident. No. Boy, isn't that amazing? If you could put all the DNA coordinating the growth, development, and functioning of every human being on Earth into a single pile, it would weigh about 2 ounces. How could a particle smaller than dust have enough knowledge, as it were, to multiply into a trillion-room skyscraper and also know the color, shape, and size of every room, every worker who would ever be employed in it, and every speck of furniture, wiring, and plumbing? Not by accident. Maybe it was designed that way. Boy, we ought to get excited that in the nucleus of every cell of your body is enough information to control every aspect of your growth, to make sure your legs grow at the same rate, or otherwise they could call you Eileen. Even enough information to determine how your children will look someday. Man, what do you conclude from this? I conclude Darwin didn't have a clue.
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I haven't got any patience with these people that will run down the church and say, if it be thy will, send revival. If it be thy will, save lost people. Well, dear friends, I'll tell you what, God will never listen to a stinking, puny, sorry, faithless prayer like that. In the first place, you've misjudged God, and you've accused God of not caring and not having any will to save people from sin. You've said to God, I don't believe you're even willing to get one of your children that had the breath knocked out of him by the devil, had a head-on collision with the world. I don't believe you love your child as much as I love my little child. We're living in a time when the breath has been knocked out. And when I say breath, you know what I mean by that? The Holy Spirit's been knocked out of us. We've absolutely grieved the dove away from our door, and we're trying to operate this thing with a hand crank, and she won't go. Now, we can jack up the hind wheel if we want to, but she's not going to fire as long as we don't have some fuel in the engine. And the main thing, we've got to have an engine in the car. And so, faith is the thing that brings life. I want to tell you about faith tonight. First of all, I got saved by faith. For by grace are you saved, through faith, and that not of yourselves, it's the gift of God. There's not a person in here saved except he got saved by faith. Everybody gets saved the same way. They're not in the Baptist way or Methodist trail that leads to heaven. It's just the faith trail. By grace are you saved through faith. Now, these three thoughts came to me on the way to church tonight. My soul is saved by faith. My soul has been cleansed in the blood of Jesus Christ, regardless of what folks say about it or laugh about it. My soul has taken the plunge. Now, second, my body has been redeemed by faith. I believe the Bible, therefore the Lord said, well, this is the way you're supposed to live. So I found the will of God for my life. It happened to be the ministry, preaching the word of God. And so my life has been saved by faith. Now, and this blessed thought came tonight and refreshed me. It really did, and I praise the Lord for it. You know, when I get to thinking about the goodness of God, it's not too hard for me to put on a concert for him. I mean, the doxology just begins to flow. When you think about what God has done for you, and a long, busy day today, and the Lord began to speak to him, and he said, son, do you realize that you have the right exercise of your mind only by faith? Because God has not given you the spirit of fear, but the spirit of love, power, and of a sound mind. Did you know when we got away from living by faith, we had to go to the doctor to take care of our body. We had to go to the psychiatrist to take care of our mind, and then we went down to the church and asked them to take care of our soul. Or went to the priest or the Virgin Mary or somebody else. But dear friend, you'll never get it taken care of unless you get to him. We've gotten off of the faith standard. And the Bible said, without faith, it's impossible to please God. He that cometh to God must believe that he is, and that he has rewarded them that diligently seek him. And so tonight, would you believe it? If you see, everything that's not living by faith is out from under the blood. Therefore, it's not protected. She's exposed to the enemy. Well, and I will forget one night in Corpus, when I was thinking about the blood. And I said, Lord, I know that I'm saved. Everything that's under the blood is saved. I've pled the blood over that old red plane many a time. I've pled the blood over my body and over my mind and over my ministry. You say, why? Because that's where the power is. That's where the protection is. That's where the presence of the Lord is. The life of the flesh is in the blood. I've given it to you upon the altar to make it atonement for the soul. The Bible said Jesus Christ got up out of the grave under the power of the blood of the everlasting covenant. And brother, I tell you, if it took the blood to resurrect him, that's where I'm depending on for my resurrection too. There's not any power except in the blood. A dope addict called me last night. He's desperate. Oh, he's desperate. See, years ago I took him. He could have had the victory, but he didn't want to give up his cigarettes. Oh, no, he said, I don't have to. I'll prove to you. I don't have to give up. He's already had one trip to the penitentiary, and he's just fixing to go back because they're on his trail right now. And he said, Brother Olaf, I see it now. I'm going to have complete victory or no victory at all. And dear friend, there is no victory apart from complete victory. There is no compromising victory. You've got to come to the place, and people say, well, Brother Olaf, when do you know? And this is one of the questions that was raised. And that is this afternoon. They said, Brother Olaf, what are the repeats or the returns? In other words, how many of them return to the life of dope and liquor that come? I said, not any of them that surrender to Christ as much as they surrendered to dope.
And brother, this is what I mean. When you get a Christian that's dedicated to God and to Christ and the Word of God as an alcoholic is to the bottle, I'll guarantee you, you've got one of the finest Christians you've ever heard of. You say, what do you mean? I mean, the alcoholic will first of all turn his back on his wife to get a bottle of liquor. He'll turn his back on his little children to be in the liquor joint. He'll starve every member of his family to death. He'll lose his job. He'll spend every dime he's got. He'll give his suitcase away, all of his clothes except what he's got on, and then he'll write hot checks and forge other people's names. Brother, he's dedicated to the cause of John Barleycorn. How long has it been since you met a Christian like that? How many hot checks have you ever written just because you're so burdened to give? I'm not recommending that, because I have gotten a few checks like that, and I'll say this. I never did file on anybody, and I thoroughly enjoyed the gift until she bounced. Yes. Now the just shall live by faith, that's it. Four times, Habakkuk. Yes. Romans, Galatians, Hebrews. Now the just shall live by faith. Therefore, being justified by faith, we have peace with God through our Lord Jesus Christ. Did you know the reason we don't have peace? We're not living by faith. The Bible said, therefore, being justified by faith, we have peace with God. You know when the war is going to be over? It's when the Prince of Peace comes. I mean, when he puts the chains on old Smutty Face, the old devil, and said, you've had it, son. It's all over. It's all over. I'm taking over. You've been running your little train long enough. Now I'm taking up the rails. I mean, you're just fixing to have a real wreck right now, and I'm taking over. And brother, when Jesus Christ comes and rules, he's going to reign and rule, and we're going to have peace, and it'll run down like the rivers and cover the earth as the waters cover the sea. It's coming. You watch and see. We're not far from it, but man can't bring it about. You see, God's letting man do everything he can and then fail in everything he does. Man set up his little Tower of Babel many years ago. He pushed it over, said, that won't work. And man set up his little church program, denominational program, and even though I believe in the church, if it's redeemed and if God adds the members to the church daily, such as should be saved, but man's ruled God out of it, and he set up his educational program, ruled God out of it, and God said, all right, you can have it. And then we've got our little United Nations conference and said, well, we'll bring about peace by ourselves. We'll have our summit conferences, and we'll meet at sea, and we'll meet in New York, and we'll meet here, and we'll meet there, and we're going to bring in the kingdom. But it didn't come in. And then we got the National Council of Churches and said, well, we're going to get all the churches together and all the denominations together, and we're going to have union. And yet it hadn't gotten off the ground either. So you see, man will never work this thing out until he comes and surrenders and falls at the feet of Jesus Christ and said, Lord, take over. I confess Jesus Christ as my Lord. And when he comes like that, then we'll have peace. And we'll have joy unspeakable and full of glory. Now, the Lord taught me 20 years ago that I could live. And I launched out. He said, I want you to live by faith physically, mentally, spiritually, and financially. I want you to live by faith. I mean, in all four ways, I want you to live by faith. Now, brother, don't you think that that scares the liver out of the flesh. I mean, the flesh just trembles and said it can't be done. And the flesh will say, nobody else is doing it. And you're a fool for trying. And all that. The flesh will scare you by day and wake you up at night in fitful sleep if it can, because the flesh refuses to live by faith. And yet, I've seen God's merciful hand. Brother, when you start to live in faith, God will stay with you and he'll help you. And if you'll honor him by believing, he'll honor your ministry by rewarding it. Faith lives for somebody else, never for himself. I cannot, and that's a battle all of us going to have to face and fight. You're going to say, well, what about my family? See, that's the trouble. What about my own interest? Dear friends, you're not to have any interest when you live by faith. They're all God's interest. Did you let me tell you about that paper sack? I knew you wanted to know about that paper sack. A precious old soul who used to love us and send us gifts. And I decided to knock on her door one day. And I thought she'd never get to the door, but finally she did. And she said, who is it? 80-some-odd years of it. Who is it? She had a right to ask that. See, she'd been robbed, and folks had tried to rob her, and only the Lord protected her in an old two-story brick house.

finally opened up to the screen part, I saw an old woman standing there and two of her best friends, Bunny and Charlie. Those were two dogs. And she said, well, you talk like Brother Olaf, you come in. And so she opened up the door and she said, come in here. And I sat in an old-fashioned room where there was some big, beautiful, looked like drapes on top, you know, on the top of the big bedpost that goes back over the bed. You've seen that, old-fashioned. She sat me down there and I saw the old-fashioned pump organ over there, some little carpets that she made on the floor. She finally said, you come in here. I went to the next room. I sat down, she talked a little, and she was investigating me. She said, you know, you are Brother Olaf. And I said, yes, ma'am. That's what I told you when I first came here. I knew it was Brother Olaf. Yeah, but she said, I wasn't going to let you in till I knew you were Brother Olaf. She said, you see, I've had people since my husband died, I've had people to try to rob me. And said, they've come here representing the utility companies and saying, we're going to have to check your wiring and all that, you see. All the thieves in a big city like Houston, Texas. She said, now you can come in the other room with me. And I went into the kitchen. And she reached down and took an old walking stick and took the crook of it and pulled out that paper sack. She reached and got the sack and she said, would you hold out your hand? And I did. And she reached in the sack and pulled out a $500 bill and another one. And another one, and another one, and another one, and another one. Now that makes six, doesn't it? That's $3,000. And the paper sack wasn't empty yet. And I wasn't tired either, folding the hand. It's amazing how much strength you can have under those circumstances. She reached her old wrinkled hand down in the sack again, and she came out, which had a one this time and three zeros on the right of it. That makes 1,000. And she dropped it on top of the 500s. She reached in again and got another 1,000 and dropped it in my hand. And then she picked up a couple of 100s and dropped them in my hand. And she said, I may come to visit sometime. If I do, I want something firm to stand on. She didn't know it, but we were pouring concrete that week. And I had the $5,000 and $200 left over. Dear friends, there's one thing God's convinced me of. He loves the people that are down and out. I mean, he really does. And he'll love and bless anybody in this building that'll get interested in precious souls. You see, any man that's lost is helpless. A man that's an alcoholic is helpless. The main thing they needed was to be born again. Now, you can make loopholes, and I realize whatever church that I know of nearly has alcoholics in it or on the road. But I'll tell you what, I don't believe that anybody in here will have much trouble and many problems that you cannot solve if you ever get really, genuinely born again. I believe that'll solve your problems right there. Now, you can talk about what a good man and a good husband and everything else, but he's an alcoholic. Dear friend, he's a slave of sin. And I say again, if I took one drink of liquor once a year, I'd have every reason to question two things. First of all, my salvation and my divine call to preach. Anytime I have to resort to anything that's poison and sour and rotted and that'll make a fool out of me and an idiot out of me, I do not believe that Jesus had a thing to do with it. I believe that's 100% of the devil. I'm going to have to say, when you really live by faith, you begin to live for him and you have the victory. Oh, yes, God will give you the victory. Now then, turn to the book of Hebrews. Don't lose the place, the 12th chapter. Now this is where we begin right here. I told you what happened to those people back over there. They were mocked. They were scourged. Bonds. Imprisoned. Sawn asunder. I mean, cut in two. Stoned. Tempted.

0: slain with a sword, wore sheepskin clothes and goat skins, and destitute, afflicted, tormented. Now, wait a minute. You'd say, well, Brother Wolf, that's all right for them, but let's read what he said. Chapter 12, wherefore, seeing we also are compassed about with so great a cloud of witnesses, let us lay aside every weight and the sin which doth so easily beset us, and let us run with patience the race that is set before us. Now, you know what he said? We're to live our lives exactly the way they live theirs, by faith. And if that brings the sword, let her come. If that brings the mocking, and it will. If it brings the scourging, and it will, either by actual lash or by tongue. Anytime you begin to live by faith, you rebuke the world about you. And the world will not stand under the rebuke of God's children by faith. And so I'd say tonight, if you and I are going to live by faith, there's going to be constant opposition and misunderstanding from the world. But look at the bright side. There'll be blessing and victory, and there'll be power, and there'll be accomplishments that you could never make in the flesh. Do you want to live by faith? The Bible said, now the just shall live by faith. I said you got saved by faith. Now the Bible said, as ye therefore have received Christ Jesus the Lord, so walk in him, rooted and built up in him. Now, actually, he said you're supposed to live after you get saved, just like you lived while you were getting saved. Now, how did you live while you were getting saved? In faith. The only way I knew in the world to get saved was just the preacher said, if you come and trust Jesus Christ. I didn't know that he'd save me, but he did. I didn't know that actually the promises of God were so, because I'd never put them to the test. I came down the aisle trembling as a sinner and said to Brother W.A. Cockrell, I'm a sinner. I want to be saved. And he said, at Lester, if you'll trust Jesus, he'll save you. And I said, I'll do it. The next Sunday afternoon, Brother Otto, we waded off in an old tank. And I heard my mother and old J.B. Hale and many others singing. And it happened by faith, just by faith. And then the next step of faith the Lord led me to take, and this was a big step, was to preach the gospel. And along with that was the step to trust him while I went off to school for two or three things. First of all, for provisions and enough wisdom to pass my grades. And that was a lot to trust him for. And yet, the Lord has been faithful, and he'll be faithful to you. Have you ever been saved by faith? I cannot get little Joe off my mind tonight. I don't know why. It's the first time that little fellow's visited me. Whether he's dead or alive, I don't know. But little old Joe Jones, I'm telling you, just about every two or three years, that little fellow comes back to me. I preached a meeting for one of my preacher boys many years ago. And I went into the poorest community in that town. And they had a little old shack of a building, but I want you to know, those working people, full of sweat and dirt and work clothes, and here they came. Oh, what a crowd. I said, what a crowd. And night after night, the crowd grew until it was just like this tonight. They sat all over the platform. They sat on the steps, and there was an old man that'd come sit right here every night, and he'd watch me. He just sit and he'd watch me. Just as soon as I got up and started to preach, he'd beat it to my chair. That old man got it every night, just as sure as it was. Yes, sir. I mean, he knew he's going to have him a place to sit. But you know, the first night or two, there was a little boy came to the meeting. This is one of the sweetest memories of my life. And that little boy was barefooted and ragged, had on some little old overalls with the little galluses, and I don't think his hair had been combed in, well, a number of months. But anyhow, there he was. And I had what we call the booster band, you know, when we used to have the little booster band. And that little old boy came, though, and I kind of loved up to him. I don't think he'd ever been loved much in his life. I really don't. And when I remember the first time I kind of got him by his little galluses, you know, it wasn't very heavy. And I kind of lifted him off of the floor like that. And I said, listen, what's your name? And he couldn't talk too good. A little freckle-faced sort of a fella, and had the lisping in his speech. And I said, Joe, I sure like you. Boy, listen, that's all it took. You talk about a friendship, it was welded together. I'll guarantee you. That little old boy was the first one the next night he sat there. And I never will forget. The last Friday night of the meeting, I said, now, tomorrow, that's Saturday, we're going to have an ice cream party. And I had a friend down at the drugstore, and he said, I'm going to give you 10 gallons of ice cream, and I want to come and dip it. I'll furnish the cone. And so the next day, you know who the first one there was, don't you? That's my buddy. That's Joe. And Joe beat it up to me, barefooted like you always. He said, Brother Olaf, let me and you have an ice cream eating contest. I mean, he was setting the stage. He said, this is one time, without money, I'll get some ice cream. Well, I said, Joe, we just don't. And directly, anyhow, you know who the first one in the line was. He wasn't trying to be rude. He's just a little hungry. And he got to ice. And directly, so help me, he came to me. He said, Brother Olaf, I ate 7, haven't you yet? I said, Joe, boy, don't eat so many you'll get sick now, because we haven't churched. And oh, he said, I'll be there. And he was there too. The next morning, I spoke in the Sunday school, and all the juniors were there. I gave an illustration. I talked to them about a watch and how to make it run if it stopped. Plan of salvation. And then I pulled out 50 cents. And I said, folks, I've got 50 cents in my hand. And I said, I wonder if there's anybody here that believes me enough to come and get it. And you know who came, don't you? That's right. I mean, just like a streak, here he came. Held out his little old hand. Just like that. And it seemed like the little old hand was just trembling. And I can almost see him now. He looked up at me just saying, Brother Olaf, you're not going to disappoint me, aren't you? Oh, listen. I guess never in his life had he had 50 cents. And I dropped what looked like a wagon wheel in his hand. And he looked up and said, thank you. And I said, Joe, that's yours the rest of your life. And he walked to the seat and sat down. I said, folks, I'm not trying to get anybody to think that I'm paying you to get saved, but if you ever get saved, you've got to hold out your hand of faith just like that. And I said, I wonder, while the pianist plays into my heart, come into my heart, Lord Jesus. How many of you come? You know who the first one to come was. That's right. Never shall forget his little immortal statement when he said, Brother Olaf, I want to trust Jesus just like I trusted you. And I said, Joe, that'll get you in. And he held out his little hand of faith and received Christ Jesus as his Savior. That's not the end of the story. A few years later, this preacher had prospered and God had blessed him, and he'd built, like he does everywhere he goes, a beautiful building. And he called me on the phone and said, Brother Olaf, it's ready. Will you come and preach the dedication sermon on Thursday night? And I said, yes, I will. I surely will. And so I went out and I sat on the platform, and the new place was filled just like the old place was. Such a beautiful building. And filled with pews. And he said, do you see somebody sitting there on the second row? And I said, yes, I believe I do. If I mistake not, that's little old Joe, isn't it? I said, he looks so bad. Yeah, he said he's been very ill. Almost across the river. When the service was over, everybody had gone. That same little weak, sickly boy came to me. And he said, Brother Olaf, I'm glad to see you. You know me? I said, yes, I do, Joe. I really do. And I put my arm around him once again, pulled him up close to me. And he said, you know, Brother Olaf, I've been real sick. And I thought I was going to die. That I don't feel good tonight. And I think I can't get well. Will you do me a favor? And I said, Joe, if I can, I will. He said, when you get back on the radio tomorrow, he said, I want you to think I won't have to cross Jordan alone.
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Through desire, a man having separated himself, seeketh and intermeddleth with all wisdom. A fool hath no delight in understanding, but that his heart may discover itself. When the wicked cometh, then cometh also

contempt, and with ignominy reproach. The words of a man's mouth are as deep waters, and the wellspring of wisdom as a flowing brook. It is not good to accept the person of the wicked, to overthrow the righteous in judgment. A fool's lips enter into contention, and his mouth calleth for strokes. A fool's mouth is his destruction, and his lips are the snare of his soul. The words of a talebearer are as wounds, and they go down into the innermost parts of the belly. He that is slothful in his work is brother to him that is a great waster. The name of the Lord is a strong tower, the righteous runneth into it and is safe. The rich man's wealth is his strong city, and as an high wall in his own conceit. Before destruction the heart of man is haughty, and before honor is humility. He that answereth a matter before he heareth it, it is folly and shame unto him. The spirit of a man will sustain his infirmity, but a wounded spirit who can bear? The heart of the prudent getteth knowledge, and the ear of the wise seeketh knowledge. A man's gift maketh room for him, and bringeth him before great men. He that is first in his own cause seemeth just, but his neighbor cometh and searcheth him. The lot causeth contentions to cease, and parteth between the mighty. A brother offended is harder to be won than a strong city, and their contentions are like the bars of a castle. A man's belly shall be satisfied with the fruit of his mouth, and with the increase of his lips shall he be filled. Death and life are in the power of the tongue, and they that love it shall eat the fruit thereof. Whoso findeth a wife findeth a good thing, and obtaineth favor of the Lord. The poor useth entreaties, but the rich answereth roughly. A man that hath friends must show himself friendly, and there is a friend that sticketh closer than a brother. We trust that the power of God's Word on today's edition of Light for Your Pathway was a blessing. Tune in again to Light for Your Pathway.

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